In Global Village, we travel the globe looking for groups that have violins in them. And we have quite an assortment that we'll be getting to. And should so many violins give you a bit of anxiety, we have some beta blockers to calm that down. That's the tune, and it's dispensed by the Floating Sofa Quartet as we begin this visit to the Global Village.

0: Fiddles from around the world is what we're doing this time here in the Global Village. And there at the end, we wound up in France for some music from the group La Couvrelle, a piece called The Gale from their album Tournaval. We also heard Anders Neruda in front of that, a multi-instrumentalist, but fiddle is one of the things that he plays. He plays it both as a solo artist and also as part of the acclaimed Swedish group Hennegarda. We heard a song called Warm and Out from the album that he did called Himself. Themselves, the McDades out of Canada, and an album from them called Thread the Light, and a medley of tunes, Miri's Reel, The Foolie, and The Only's Reel. And all that started with some beta blockers. Apparently, one of the members of the group needed a few to get through their driving test. And that inspired the tune called Beta Blockers. And that's from the Floating Sofa Quartet from their album Tides. And that's starting out our little global fiddle exploration, this time here in the Global Village. Short break. When we return, we'll head to Italy for some music from the group Vesevo, taking their name actually from the local name for Mount Vesuvius. Some southern Italian sounds from them on a piece called Tarant Tomorrow. That is next when we're back in the Global Village.
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Music from Whitchamali, a group that actually has musicians from many different parts of the world, from Jordan, from Finland, and from Ethiopia, who've all come together as that group. And from their album Al-Bahar, we heard a lullaby. We also heard Lazarsko Horo from the group Bessarabia, also drawing on a lot of different traditions from around the world, on their album Ritmos Trenzas y Gatos, a band based in Spain, and a little bit of that mix of Spanish and North African influence that appears on a number of the tracks on their release. From Corsica, it was Lauba, a live set that they did called Vivu, and we heard Ombrelume from that. And from Italy, the group Vesevo, as we mentioned, taking their name from the local name for Mount Vesuvius. And Tarantamara was the song from them, as we're highlighting groups that highlight the violin as part of their lineup. And after a short break, we will get to a whole bunch of string things from the Medusa Quartet and their album Weaving Gold in Broken Places. And we'll hear the title track of that when we're back in just a minute here in the Global Village.

Music there from the group Folkavant from Sweden, and they're the title track of one of their album, Grinslingsland. We also heard Alan Moller and Swedish fiddler Lena Villemark from a release they did together called the Norden Suite, and The Awakening was the piece from that, and the Medusa Quartet, which actually includes a number of different kinds of violins and fiddles, including the Suka or vertical knee fiddle, the Plock fiddle. They also play the nickel harpa and then just some violins as well. And from their album, Weaving Gold in Broken Places, we heard the title track of that. As we've been highlighting some global violins this time here in the Global Village, we'll actually wrap up with a whole mess of violins from the group Runa, based in the U.S. With lots of Irish and Celtic influences in their music. And they did a piece called the Runa Alumni Set that had a bunch of different fiddlers who had been or currently were members of the group when they recorded their album 10, The Errant Knight. So we'll check that out after we let you know that if you want to know about any of the releases that we played in this or any of our shows, we post our playlists along with information about upcoming shows, world music news, videos, links to related items, all on our Facebook page, which is at facebook.com/globalvillageradio. 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

0: This is North Country Public Radio. Up next at 9 o'clock, it's All Songs Considered. Tonight, it's cover songs that are better than the originals, so stay tuned. And then right after All Songs Considered, it's All Latino.
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0: It sounds beautiful. 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Overnight, mostly cloudy, temperatures in the 50s. Tomorrow, showers across the North Country with the highs in the 70s. It's 9 o'clock.
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5: Hey, Robin.
4: And Dore Levitt.
6: Hey, Robin.
4: Lars, a few weeks back, you and I did a show where I played a cover of Mitski. Well, it was a cover Mitski did of the One Direction song Fireproof.
5: Right,
4: and, yeah, and I think we both agreed that Mitski's version was infinitely better.
5: I don't think I've even heard the original.
4: Yeah, I have, and trust me, much better than
5: okay,
4: the original.
5: All right.
4: But we decided that we should just do a whole show about cover songs that we think are better than the originals, and that's what we're going to do this week on the show. I know we all brought some stuff, and we can kind of just go around, you know, the room here and share some of our picks and make a case for each of them. But I think one thing that became very clear as we were each putting our lists together, and we don't know what we're playing. I mean, we don't know what each other's playing. But I think we all realized pretty quickly that there are some covers that are so universally regarded as better than the original and better known, like definitive, that we kind of don't need to spend a whole lot of time talking about them.
5: Yeah, we have called them the Mount Rushmore plus one.
4: Mount Rushmore plus one, the top five.
5: Yeah.
6: I feel like these are also the ones where it's like, if you look up covers that are better than the original, there's already four articles and a podcast about these five as
4: right,
6: well.
4: Right, exactly, yeah. So we don't need to spend a lot of time on these, but we should mention them because otherwise we'll get so many Dear Idiots letters. How could you not mention these songs? And I rank these on my own. You may disagree with the ranking here, but and you can tell me. But I'll put it number five. I'm going to say Sinead O'Connor doing Prince's Nothing Compares to You.
5: I mean, it's her song.
6: Absolutely. Yeah. She owns
5: that's her song.
4: Yeah. So I'll put that at number five. Number four, I'm going to say Johnny Cash doing Hurt by Nine Inch Nails.
5: I agree with this one. I do love the original a lot, but what Johnny Cash brings to that version of Hurt in his old weathered voice, in his American series era with Rick Rubin, is just, he brings so much gravitas and sadness and devastation.
4: That's it, sadness. So I put that at number four. Number three, I'm going to say Jeff Buckley doing Leonard Cohen's Hallelujah.
5: I mean, this is a song that everybody's covered.
4: Right. I mean, that's, I think people know the basically any cover more than they know Leonard Cohen's version of the song.
5: And, you know, if you're a Shrek head, you know the version by Rufus Wainwright.
4: Yeah.
6: Right.
4: Yeah,
6: I mean, I forgot about that until yesterday.
4: Yeah. I mean, that's, I think that may be the one in pop culture that people think of the most. But I think Jeff Buckley's is the most iconic. But Jeff Buckley, number three, doing Leonard Cohen's Hallelujah. I'm going to say number two, Jimi Hendrix doing Bob Dylan's All Along the Watchtower.
5: Oh, yeah. I mean, as soon as Jimmy came out with his version, I think Bob Dylan even said, no, this is Jimmy's song.
4: So number two, Jimi Hendrix doing Bob Dylan's All Along the Watchtower. That leaves at number one, what?
5: I mean, it's got to be Whitney Houston's version of Dolly Parton's I Will Always Love You, right?
4: Yeah, 100%.
5: I mean, it has to be.
6: I mean, do you think it's better, like hands down better than Dolly Parton's?
5: All right, so here's what I'll say. Dolly Parton has written hundreds of great songs. You know, and in this case...
4: Give Whitney this one, you're saying?
5: I think in this case, Whitney's performance of this song just underscores just how desperate mm-hmm. the character in the story is for that love.
6: For a while, I was like, yeah, obviously this is the number one cover. But last night I was listening to Dolly Parton's version, and the sadness and subtlety in her voice really struck me in a new way where I was thinking, is this a song that is absolutely better as a cover, or is it part of the camp of I had no idea this was a cover?
4: The reason I think it's because it checks so many different boxes of all the different things we're going to talk about here as we go through some of our other picks, which is it is now Whitney's song. To your point,
6: absolutely,
4: like I don't even,
6: Whitney's
4: there's
6: song.
4: So many people who don't even know that it was a cover song. She so completely transformed it. Mm-hmm. Just every possible way that I could think of that you can take someone else's song and make it your own. That's what she does with I Will Always Love You. All right, so that's the top five. And, you know, we could debate for hours about the order and whether or not something should fall off in favor of something else. But we're going to just get those five out of the way. Let's get to some of our other picks. Who wants to go first?
5: I'll go.
4: Go for it.
6: All you.
5: So the way we discussed that we're going to do the show, we're going to play a little bit of the original.
4: Sure.
5: Right?
4: Yeah,
5: and then
4: right.
5: we're going to play the cover. So I'm going to go to a classic. I Want to Hold Your Hand by the Beatles.

0: All right, so not so hot take. I actually prefer teeny bopper Beatles to like experimental Beatles.
1: That's the kind of hot take. I mean, because this
2: really?
1: Yeah, I do not. I worship the Beatles, but yeah. This era of the Beatles, not my favorite.
0: But then I heard many years ago, I heard this cover by Al Green from 1969. And I was like, oh, this is what the song was always supposed to be.

0: I literally got goosebumps. Oh my God, this is, I can't believe I haven't heard this before.
1: So I do love the original version, and like I said, I do love Teeny Bopper Beatles. But that song, the original is so sickly sweet. It sounds like puppy love, basically.
0: Yeah.
1: But Al Green, he does something to this song with the horn arrangements, mm-hmm. with the groove, with his, and more importantly, his vocal performance. It feels so desperate. It feels so, that is what I want out of a great cover. Something that picks up the thing that was in the psalm, but that was not made explicit.
2: He, to your point, Lars, he brings out so much joy to it. Like you said, the Beatles version is sickly sweet, and it is so much wrapped in desire. And Al Green here is just...
1: He's a grown man mm-hmm. who has found a new love that makes him feel like a little kid.
0: Dora, what do you got?
2: I want to do another one that is just, to me, on the Mount Rushmore, maybe, plus two now, list of...
0: It's going to be a very, very
1: adding more heads.
2: Mm-hmm. Yeah, it's like we take another mountain and we start building there. Which is Bjork's cover of a 1951 song by the singer Betty Hutton called It's Oh So Quiet. And when I was doing a little bit of research, I found out that's actually a cover of an old German song made a few years earlier in 1948. So let's hear the Betty Hutton version.

0: and where Betty Hutton approaches the song with the volume shifts as kind of an act of rebellious cheekiness, Bjork turns it to be a haunted dollhouse type of air, which is sure. what she's so
1: yeah.
0: good at.
1: Yeah. And

0: All right, full disclosure. I love Bjork's version of this song. I did not know it was a cover. Because it didn't feel completely out of character to me when she dropped this song.
1: Yeah.
0: I mean, this wasn't that long before she did the movie Dancer in the Dark.
2: Right, sure.
0: Which had it was a musical, and it had a lot of songs in this kind of spirit. So I don't know, I guess when she did the songs in Dancer in the Dark, I thought, oh, this is just kind of a continuation of the space that she's in.
1: It feels like she is, especially in this song, she's cosplaying this type of like big band jazz sound with, like I said before, an air of sadness and depression and like singing through your pain, which is the same way the music functions in Dancer in the Dark.
2: And the original singer plays it a little safe. What Bjork does with this is just uninhibited.
1: Mm-hmm.

0: must have a fit. This guy is coaching. I got hit. There's no mistake. This is it!
1: Well, I want to do one that I think very easily could go on the original Rushmore. We don't have to... I don't know what we'd bump. Maybe Sinead? I'm not sure. But it is Aretha Franklin doing Respect.
2: Yeah.
1: This was a song that was originally written and recorded by Otis Redding in 1965. Here's his version.

0: I mean, this is one of those cases where, you, like you were talking about with the Dolly song, it's like, is it really better? Yes, it is.
1: Yeah.
0: Is this version amazing by Otis Redding? 100%.
2: Yes.
0: Incredible version. In fact, I think there is only one person who could do it any better, and it is Aretha. What you are.

0: I mean, sometimes the cover of a song completely eclipses the original, and that's what happened in this case for sure. I mean, it became one of the defining songs of her career. Rolling Stone magazine, when they did their 500 greatest songs of all time, they reconfigured the list. They did an update a few years ago, and they put this as the number one song of all time.
1: Oh, wow.
0: Aretha's version of this song. And talk about changing the meaning of it. Mm-hmm. When Otis Redding did the song, it was a man comes home at the end of the day. He's worked hard for his money. He just wants a little respect at home. Mm-hmm. In her hands, it becomes the ultimate anthem of empowerment for women.
2: Yeah.
0: And when you consider the era that the song was written in, it is just this declaration of self-worth. And man, when she spells out R-E-S-P-E-C-T, that was her choice to do that, like, let me spell it out for
2: yes,
0: you,
2: exactly.
0: R-E-S-P-E-C-T. Yeah, for sure. The whole spelling out is not in the original. I mean, she just owns this song.

I think the best covers for me definitely bring out a meaning or bring into stark relief mm-hmm. something that I was completely missing in mm-hmm. the song. And it's also just about entry points, finding ways into songs that I otherwise don't like or artists I otherwise don't like. I mean, there was, I used to not like Dylan. I couldn't listen to Dylan. I just couldn't get past his voice. And then I heard in the movie Natural Born Killers, there's this scene where on the radio or something or stereo in the background is Bob Dylan doing a version of You Belong to Me, which is this old 50s song. Mm-hmm. And his voice was just so perfect for it. And it was so spare, and just him and his guitar was just perfect. And that was an entry point for mm-hmm. me to start getting more into his catalog. All right, we need to take a quick break here, but we'll have more great cover songs right after this. And you're listening to All Songs Considered from NPR Music. It's All Songs Considered from NPR Music. I'm Robin Hilton. I'm here with Dora Levitt and Lars Gottridge, and we're talking about cover songs that are better than the originals. I have one from 1986, and this is the original song. You got-

0: I'm really curious what the cover is going to be.
1: Oh my God, I hated this song so much when it came out. 1986, on the album License Still, it was the Beastie Boys' debut album, Fight for Your Right. It was the quintessential party rock anthem for anyone in high school at the time. And maybe it's partly because I just wasn't a party kid. But it was just hard for me to get past how over the top it is. You know, the vocals to me were kind of nasally and out of tune. The lyrics, super juvenile.
0: I mean, it's Louie Louie. That's what it is.
1: Yeah. I mean, that's
0: the spirit of it.
1: Mm-hmm. Yeah.
0: It's dumb. It's fun. You don't have to think too hard about it.
1: Oh, it was just so obnoxious to me. But then in the early 2000s, I came across the solo acoustic version of this song.
0: I'm

0: this was a thing for a while.
1: Oh, my God.
2: Yeah, this for
1: was,
2: sure.
1: This was yeah. very much a thing. And I think we even discussed offline at some point. I was just like, my hatred of acoustic covers of rap songs.
0: Oh, come on, man. Oh, yeah. Listen. So in this case, he takes this, Andrew Paul Woodworth, who's doing this cover, he takes that song, which to me was just so obnoxious, he turns it into this song that's just so sad and full of loneliness. And it's like world weary. You know, like, wake up late for school, man, you don't want to go. And, you know, you ask your mom, please, and she still says no. Maybe it just captures better for me what the experience of going to school was like for me, which was, it was just like, I was just sad all the time.
1: Yeah, Robin, you know? Just wants yeah. to be sad.
0: And when I hear the original, like, I didn't even know there were chords. I didn't know there was a chord progression. You know, it's like how he teased this whole melody and all of this emotion out of the song, to me, is extraordinary.
2: I don't know if I hear this one as much as you. I think the Beastie Boys song just rips so hard, but I do completely see what you're saying of this song does pull out a different aspect of their intention here.
0: Again, like I was saying earlier, that I love it when an artist can find that thing mm-hmm. that's in the song that you were completely missing. And in this case, it becomes almost a dirge, like a analogy to lost youth. Like, it is. It's like you've got to fight. If you want to hold on to mm-hmm. your youth and mm-hmm. all the and that mm-hmm. energy and everything, you've got to fight mm-hmm. for your right to party.
1: Yeah, you really
2: yeah.
1: do.
2: Oh, you have,
1: really
2: to, you have to work
0: oh,
2: and
0: my
2: sweat
0: God, Lars.
2: And cry.
0: You do. I think you've got some baggage, and I maybe we can talk offline. Yeah, you
2: me?
0: Just got done saying a minute ago you don't like it. You got sick of artists doing these quiet acoustic covers of rock songs mm-hmm. or electronics. What do you think of Jose Gonzalez doing Heartbeats?
1: Oh, that one's great.
0: Because that's taking this electro synth pop song, basically, and turning by the knife and turning it into a quiet acoustic song.
1: I don't think it's necessarily better than the original.
2: Mm-hmm. I was going to say the same.
1: Because that's
2: not better to me.
1: The bar is high.
0: Okay.
1: You know?
0: So you're just saying that it's not better than the original Beastie Boys version, or are you saying you're just not putting that on at all?
1: I'm both.
2: I also maybe would be both.
0: Who wants to go next? Lars, I guess we're back to you.
1: The great thing about a great cover song is that sometimes it can take a song that you hate or not even hate, but like just find annoying. And
0: I mean,
2: like the Beastie Boys.
0: Fight for your right. I mean, you're making my case for it. Keep going.
1: Yeah. So this is absolutely no shade to the Carpenters, because I do actually enjoy the Carpenters.
0: That does not surprise me.
1: But Top of the World is such an annoying song. I'm on

0: Kevin, you and I, our formative years were in the 90s. And in the 90s, a lot of major labels were like, we need to extend the life of our catalog, basically. So there are a lot of tribute compilations that came out in the 90s. So like Neil Young to the Walt Disney animated films. And they're all done by like Tom Waits doing like a Disney song, stuff like that.
1: Lion King. Yeah.
0: And, no, I love those are great. But there is a compilation in 1994 called If I Were a Carpenter, and it features Sonic Youth and the Cranberries and Dishwalla and Sheryl Crow and Four Non Blondes all doing covers.
1: Oh my God, that band, yeah.
0: Yeah, they're all doing covers of Carpenter songs. But there's one on it that I just find so unbelievably charming, and it's Shonen Knife, the Japanese rock band, doing Top of the World.
2: This cover.
0: It's appeared in movies.
2: Yes.

0: It's from The Parent Trap.
1: Yes.
2: It just came to you?
0: With the help of my computer.
2: Yes, right. Night and day.
1: Night and day.
2: Love this song. Love it now. I love it. I'm not going back to the Carpenters.
0: No.
2: But, you know, one of the things that happens, too, is when, especially with compilations like this, is you take an artist that maybe you don't care much for, and then you start looking at all the other artists who covered. Cranberries, Sheryl Crow, mm-hmm. Babes and Toy Cracker, Matthew Sweet. I mean, yes, this is all very 90s.
1: Very 90s.
2: And there are all these artists you do love, and then you start thinking, well, if they love the Carpenters enough that
1: maybe
2: they're...
1: Maybe I should.
2: Maybe I should.
0: Yeah.
1: Well, what I love about this cover is that it's sort of in the tradition of punk covers mm-hmm. of popular songs. Not Punk Goes Pop. I can't stand that series of compilations. I'm talking about, like, when the Raincoats did Lola by the Kinks. Or when the Slits did I Heard It Through the Grapevine, originally by Gladys Knight and the Pips. They strip everything down. They take, like, especially Shonen Knight, they take a little curlicue of a melody and they make it a repeating figure throughout the song that you can kind of come back to in a way that doesn't necessarily make it cutesy. It's a completely different arrangement of a song you've heard probably a billion times over your lifetime, and then suddenly have this version.
0: It adds a youthful spark to one of the most overplayed songs ever.
2: Yeah, it injects whole new life mm-hmm, into it.
0: Completely.
2: Yeah. Do you have something good that would come out of that? Mine are real.
0: I do.
1: Do you have something good?
0: Anything good? Can you please play something good?
2: How about something good? Yeah, if you're going to do the show, here's a clever little suggestion for you. Make it good.
0: Let's do a good song next, please.
2: Because I think mine are a total vibe shift, which is fine. But you go ahead. What do you got?
0: Yeah. I have another song that adds a youthful perspective and glow to an old classic. And the original song is by Gary Stewart from 1975 called She's Acting Single, I'm Drinking Double.
1: Oh, I know what you're doing.
0: You know all my tricks, Lars.

0: Can we just say how great country music is?
1: Country music is
0: I mean, always the best lyrics.
1: Yeah.
0: Best stories. So the original by Gary Stewart, She's Acting Single, I'm Drinking Doubles.
1: And the cover that just absolutely rips is by the alt-country band Wednesday.

0: It's like she's drunk in this moment, yes. Right? Because it suddenly slows down and it gets so sludgy.
1: Yeah, absolutely. I mean, Gary Stewart, country icon, is hard to match and is hard to best, but the way that lead singer Carly Hartzman builds on this like woozy atmosphere with the slide guitar that's just kind of like aching and the screeching guitar that just blows this into oblivion. She completely takes that drunken, woozy air to a new level and brings the intention of this song completely up.
0: Well, I think we all had a hard time winnowing our list of cover songs.
1: Oh my gosh, did I have a hard time.
2: I mean, really difficult.
0: So many. So we'll create a playlist. I don't know what we'll call it yet. Maybe just cover songs. But if people search for cover songs in NPR Music, they'll find it in Spotify or Apple. We'll put all of these picks in it so people can hear full versions. But I've got one that I think is one of those songs that a lot of people don't realize is a cover. And it's the song Without You. Harry Nilsson, I think he probably has the best known version of the song Without You, but is actually a song by the band Badfinger.

0: So not bad.
1: Yeah.
0: But it's almost too breezy. Mm-hmm. And the way he kind of clips the notes, you know, this chorus is kind of choppy. It kind of skips along, and it's just a totally different vibe mm-hmm. from what I think most people came to know in this version by Harry Nilsson.

0: You just realize how incredible the melody is in this song in Harry Nilsson's hands. He really brings into focus just how much heartache is in it, how gut-wrenching this song actually is. It's like in the original, when I hear Badfinger do it, it's almost like they don't care that it's over. You know, it's like, I can't live if living is without you. I mean, it's just, it's so clipped. And then in his, it's just like all passion.
1: Harry Nilsson makes you realize that the thing that was missing with this song was that it's supposed to be a ballad. It's supposed to be a completely heart-wrenching ballad about truly not living without you.
0: Yes,
1: and the best way to tell that story is a huge, huge ballad like Whitney Houston, and why that cover of I Will Always Love You works so well, because it's just an undying ballad.
0: All right, but we'll go out on this. Lars Gotrich, Dora Levitt, thanks as always.
1: This was fun.
2: Yeah, this was so fun. Let's do terrible cover songs next.
1: Oh, do I have a list?
0: All right, it's All Songs Considered from NPR Music.
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4: 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Possibility of some scattered showers across the North Country tomorrow. Highs in the mid-70s. Chance of showers tomorrow night. Temperatures in the 50s. And then mostly sunny Thursday, Friday, and Saturday. Highs in the upper 70s to the low 80s. If you'd like a weather forecast customized for your location, visit our website, ncpr.org/weather.
8: From NPR Music, this is Alt Latino. I'm Ana Maria Sayer. Let the chisme begin. Okay, so two big pieces of chisme. One is that Felix is out this week. He's been sprinting on the amazing Grateful Dead series that he did. You should really go check it out. So we're giving him some time away. Now, since he's away, I figured great moment to talk about another really exciting thing that just happened. Harry Styles just completed a 5-show run in Mexico, and I was lucky enough to make it to his final night. The energy was truly unreal, which was amazing to experience, but also very unsurprising to me, knowing that Mexico and Latin America in general have an extremely long history of loving mainstream pop. There's a long history of people across Latin America loving all kinds of imported music. In recent years, we've seen, or at least been noticing, that a lot of big pop artists are doing runs across Latin America. With genres like reggaeton and regional Mexican making it global, there's been more interest to participate and make that music too. Many began to notice this shift in 2017 with none other than Justin Bieber.

We all remember the track Despacito. It took the world by storm, and it was a major moment for Latin America. It felt like a big shift in the kinds of places in the mainstream that we could be represented. This got me thinking, because so many people for years have talked about a Latin crossover. What we haven't talked about as much is the history of people actually, mainstream artists actually, crossing over to us. So I'm going to go ahead and take this episode to walk us through some of that history today and play you all a few of my favorite pop tracks. Now, it's important to know I will keep using the word mainstream. It's kind of a complicated word, and what it really means, again, it's all relative to where you are in your context. But what it means in the context of today's episode is big US, Canadian, European artists who are considered to be important in a US or global market. Yes, think a Justin Bieber, a Harry Styles, a Taylor Swift. Okay, so here we go. Time to do some myth busting and tell a new story about a less talked about crossover. To better explain that, let's go all the way back to 1958 with Nat King Cole's first of three Spanish records, Gol Español. This is a song called Que

So there's a few things about this song and this record to highlight. Obviously, for anyone who speaks Spanish, the Spanish is, well, notably maybe a little rough.

0: será tu amor.
1: But something that really works for me in this record is there is a Latin passion to it that does translate quite nicely. There's a particular line to me that really stands out.
2: A tu lado yo no sé lo que es tristeza y las horas se me pasan sin sentir.
0: Las horas se me pasan sin sentir.
2: Tú me miras y yo pierdo la cabeza y lo único que puedo es repetir.
0: Lo único que puedo es repetir.
1: By your side, I don't know what sadness is, and the hours slip by without even noticing. You look at me and I lose my head, and all I can do is repeat. To me, that felt like as classic as any of my abuela's boleros in its communication, in its lyricism, in the pain, the passion. So I did some digging, and I found out it was composed by the famous Consuelo Vázquez, who is known for standards like Bésame Mucho. The point is, Nat King Cole had incredible success with this record. He started playing shows in Latin America, and people across the two continents really received it well. So he went on to create two more records in Spanish. Record labels obviously want money, and there was money to be had in Latin America. So why don't we talk more about the crossover the other way? One theory is that the door seems to always kind of be open to mainstream pop crossover in Latin America. And that's for a lot of reasons. There's, like I mentioned, big ears, big appetite, and interest and love for that music is always there. So what happens is it really becomes something that's up to the record labels or the artists if they feel like they want to engage in a more direct way with it. Spoiler alert, record labels have forgotten and remembered the value of this audience various times throughout the history of all contemporary pop. It's important to note, from a financial perspective, Latin America is actually a really valuable territory to conquer. You're talking about a whole two continents that, yes, there's many languages embedded across Latin America, think indigenous ones and Portuguese, but overall has a pretty uniform dialect and way of communicating itself through rhythm. So, yeah, you cross over into the territory and you have a pretty big market to play with. I'm about to walk you through some of the crossover ebb and flow over the years. But while I do, I want you all to keep in mind a question that's been crossing my mind. Because the more of these examples I see, of course, the first thought that comes to mind is business opportunity. But it's important to think, are there other factors at play here? Keep in mind the artist, the context, the art itself. So leaving Nat King Cole behind, Cole Español, we're going to fast forward to the 80s and a moment of reignited interest in incorporating Latin sound with the one, the only, Madonna. Here's her track called Isla Bonita.

I don't know if you all can recognize that very distinct guitar, but that is indeed the one and only Carlos Santana playing on this track. You have this nice marimba, almost a flamenco sounding guitar. Madonna has a long history of experimenting with a lot of different cultures and sounds in her music. I mentioned a couple episodes back her experimentation with the Portuguese Cabo Verde artist Dino de Santiago, the way that he produced for her a lot of different sounds from African electronic music. This was a really important moment for a lot of people because it opened up lines in the really big mainstream MTV era of pop for there to be Latin sounds and people singing in Spanish. Another track that she did at the time was this one called

with this track, it's a lot more subtle in its, quote, Latin-ness, but there is an element of flamenco guitar and nods to tropical sounds as well. I will say lyrically, despite the fact that it's in English, there's something about the indignation to me that feels very Latin. In 1993, you'll see that Michael Jackson actually decides to go and tour in Mexico for the first time. He does 5 nights sold out in the Estadio Azteca. Mexico is absolutely enamored with Michael, and other people take notice. You start to see an uptick in all kinds of artists at the time, the biggest names starting to tour in Mexico. Think Britney Spears, Backstreet Boys, and our girl Madonna. Michael ends up paying homage to his Spanish language fans 8 years later with this song called Whatever Happens.

Once again, we have a feature of our amazing Carlos Santana. Now, obviously, we're talking about mainstream, non-Latin, non-Spanish-speaking artists who are doing more Latin sounds, but it is worth mentioning artists like Carlos Santana, who really served as a through-line or a bridge for some of these artists to experiment. Mexico, at this point, is absolutely glued to MTV throughout the entire 90s. They're fascinated by the American and otherwise big mainstream pop sounds. Now, in the early 2000s, we do see some of this energy die down. I think it's also worth noting that that's when we see artists like Shakira start to do more intense crossovers. 2001 is also when Shakira releases her all-English blonde record, Laundry Service.

So it's kind of like in tandem as we see more Latin American artists pushing over in their crossover, which is the crossover we love to talk about, we see less mainstream artists pushing over to the Latin space. So with this focus on Latin artists to make it mainstream, it seems we have a slowdown in the reverse. People are more focused again, like I said, on that story of how do we get a Latin American artist into a US market. That is until about the 2010s. I'm gonna play you this track, Romeo Santos' bachata song from 2014 called Odio, featuring Drake.

0: As we can see, this is a straight ahead Romeo Santos signature bachata record, but we just have Drake rapping on it.
1: You were the one, you've been the one from the moment I seen it. Sometimes I question if this

0: go crazy. I really go crazy.
1: Now, everyone likes to think that reggaeton came to the mainstream pop world with some of the big reggaetoneros. No, I like to say it started with this Justin Bieber track called Sorry.

nothing else explicitly Latin about this track. Justin isn't singing in Spanish. He doesn't have a Latin feature. But this is the first time we really hear a dembow beat under a mainstream pop track. Now, of course, a year later, Despacito hits and everything changes.

I want to bring us back to the present, talking about two records from 2026 that played and experimented with Latin sound in two very distinct ways, with two big names, Bruno Mars and Kacey Musgraves. So let's start with the Bruno Mars record. Now, he released his first album in a decade. He called it simply The Romantic, and it's very heavily Latin-leaning. Now, Bruno Mars does have some actual Latin American roots. He has a Puerto Rican dad and also Filipino roots, which has a tie to Spain, and there's a lot of different things mixed in there. So a lot of people were saying he wanted to make a kind of homage to his lineage, to his legacy, to his culture in a way that he hasn't before. I'm gonna play the first track off of his record called Risk It All.

I first heard this track and I was a little bit perplexed. It grabs you with some mariachi horns right off the bat. He makes it very clear what he's trying to do in the song and the record, which is paying homage to these roots. Now, like I mentioned, Puerto Rican dad, but he opens with a Mexican rhythm. Now, he quickly switches into another very famous Mexican rhythm, but not the same one. It's a bolero sound. It's interesting, but it also strikes me as a little odd. It's not something you would hear in a standard, quote, Latin or Latin American track. And he really goes into the Mexican aesthetic. The whole music video is really kind of like a mariachi aesthetic, has that kind of vibe throughout a lot of the album imagery. Now, to me, it's not necessarily the incompatibility of the rhythms that isn't quite working. There's something about his belt and his vocalizations that don't quite fit for me in a mariachi or bolero track. He has a very strict, to me, American soul, R&B, pop sound that doesn't translate quite as well against a mariachi horn. The lyrics, interestingly, do mimic the intensity of a Latin sound. It's very much what he's known for. I'd catch a grenade for you, throw myself on a train for you. He does a lot of that similar energy here, and you would think it works, but there's something about a wrong match of intensity. It just doesn't trade off in the way that, honestly, a Nat King Cole was able to. He goes on to do another track called Something Serious. Now, I want you all to hear a little bit of this because I think it works a bit better.

So the interesting thing to me about Something Serious is that it is kind of like the gimmicky Latin pop sound, but it's also a throwback to something more naturally American. It has a lot of that soul, but specifically Chicano soul rhythm to it. It kind of works with the way that Chicanos in the 50s and 60s in Southern California were trying to make Latin sounds work with American rhythm. For that reason, it's actually more native to him. It's really authentically what he is, which is a mix of Latin in the United States. Overall, the record does fall into his more natural soul pop space, but he does keep coming back to a lot of different rhythms. It's something like what you would recognize from the famous song by War called Lowrider.

like practically them trying to gimmick the Chicano soul thing, but in a way that's authentic. It's a way that works because that's what they were surrounded by, and that's what the status of culture was at the time. And so it toes this line between like gimmicky pop throwback, but also something that's really authentic to what he could speak to. Bruno Mars knows what it means to be an actual blend of Latin and American, so it fits. Okay. So that's Bruno Mars and his record. Now, I want to move on to something that had me really intrigued. The new Kacey Musgraves album. She set out to make this record with specific and explicit intention of wanting it to have Mexican influence. I know that she was actually seeking out Mexican artists to be both participants in the record and to tour with her in the United States. Now, she stated in interviews that she does spend half her time in Mexico throughout the year. So it does make sense that she's developed a kind of fascination or love for Mexican music. I mean, it's pretty hard to ignore. But interestingly to me, there are speculations on Reddit that she spends half of that time in Sayulita, which is in Nayarit, which musically speaking is to me very distinct from the Mexican sounds you hear on this record. Now, I think you're all gonna understand what I mean when I play you this track off her record called Uncertain Texas.

unmistakably Mexican. That cowbell cumbia sound comes in, the accordion, and that's a classic norteño sound, but norteño. The sound she's experimenting with on this record at any point, whether explicit like in this track or more subtle in other moments, are very clearly and distinctly exclusively from the north of Mexico. We're not listening to mariachi from Jalisco. But obviously, she developed a fascination, she investigated, and this is what she came up with. The thing that I really loved about her experimentation with Latin sound on this record is it actually exposes something a lot more interesting to me, which is this marriage of Northern Mexican and Southern American sound that I keep hearing all over the map, both in country artists and in Northern Mexican artists. I'm gonna play another song off of her album called Back on the Wagon.

So the thing that I really love about this song is I don't think it sounds necessarily distinctly or obviously Mexican to any ear. But what it sounds like to me is actually what I hear a lot of contemporary young Northern Mexican artists doing right now. It's kind of like this soft country with vaguely Mexican sounds mixed with kind of soft pop, even rock, even rhythm sometimes. It's interesting to me because I don't know if it's intentional on Casey's part. She either is just kind of accidentally bleeding into Mexico in the way that they accidentally bleed into American country, or she discovered this scene and thought it was something that she wanted to participate in. Now, obviously, for someone who covers a lot of these smaller indie northern Mexican little pop singer-songwriters, it's an exciting thing that a Casey Musgraves would find this scene interesting to dabble in. I think we'll continue to see a marriage of these genres. It's something that I keep bringing up, and there really is so much sonic compatibility. The way that she sings, too, does feel quite compatible with the Mexican heartbreak sound. Even though she has a much softer way of expressing it, her version of heartbreak is distinctly Mexican in its both desperation but also empowerment, which I think people forget is a very integral part of the Mexican heartbreak expression. It's to both be desperate and laid out on the floor in the bar, but also to be empowered in drinking your suffering away. Now, I think it's also important to note that this is not her first foray into Spanish music. She's clearly been a lover for a while. I remember this cover of Gracias a la Vida, which was a Spanish translation of her earlier record.

0: She has a lot of the same incredible heartbreak energy of some of the greatest Latin American singers. This shared love and appreciation for mainstream artists to Latin art and vice versa seems to be becoming more and more normal these days, and it's allowing for more authentic art to be made. Like Harry mentioned last night, the love and appreciation for the exchange is real.
1: Los amo con todo mi corazón. Viva México. Viva Colombia. Viva Latin America. Buenas noches. Muchas gracias. Until next time. Thank you so much.
0: Thank you. Why does any of this matter? Well, the more artists come to Latin America and feel its energy, the more this organic creation can grow. From 5 nights or 50 hours, we're getting more honest, good art, which is great for all of us. No matter what language you speak, we can all appreciate some good music. You have been listening to Alt Latino. This episode was produced by our amazing jefa-in-chief, Saray Mohammed, the executive producer of NPR Music. Otis Hart was the editor for this episode, and the executive director of NPR Music is Sonali Mehta. I'm Ana Maria Sayer. Thank you so much for listening.
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3: 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We're WSLU Canton, WSLL Saranac Lake, WSLO Malone, WSLJ Watertown, WSLG Gouverneur, WSLZ Cape Vincent, WXLU Peru, WXLL Lake Placid, WXLS Tupper Lake, WXLH Blue Mountain Lake, WXLG North Creek, WXLB Boonville, WXLD Lyleville, WXLQ Bristol, WXLE Indian Lake, WXLJ Whitehall, WSLH Old Forge, WELN Ellenburg.

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1: 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Guglielmo talks with NCPR's Mitch Tyke about what it's like to write for an audience who might read the same book over and over again. 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We're WSLU Canton, WSLL Saranac Lake, WSLO Malone, WSLJ Watertown, WSLG Gouverneur, WSLZ Cape Vincent Kingston, WXLU Peru, WXLL Lake Placid, WXLS Tupper Lake, WXLH Blue Mountain Lake, WXLG North Creek, WXLB Boonville, WXLD Lyleville, WXLQ Bristol, WXLE Indian Lake, WXLJ Whitehall, WSLH Old Forge, WELN in Ellenburg.

0: early outing for string quartet from Beethoven, from his first set, the first three that he wrote. We heard the second in G major, played by the Dover Quartet. 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
1: 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Thank you. We're WSLU in Canton, WSLL Saranac Lake, WSLO Malone, WSLJ Watertown, WSLG Governor, WSLZ Cape Vincent, Kingston, WXLU Peru, Plattsburgh, WXLL Lake Placid, WXLS Tupper Lake, WXLH Blue Mountain Lake, WXLG in North Creek, WXLB Boonville, WXLD Lyleville, WXLQ Bristol, Vermont, WXLE Indian Lake, WXLJ Whitehall, WSLH Old Forge, and WELN in Ellenburg.

0: Hope you liked that music by Florent Schmidt called Nights. And if you didn't like it, feel free to just yell that out. That's what Schmidt used to do when he was a music critic. When he was watching a performance that he was going to review, he would often just shout out what he thought about the music. That was the Monte Carlo Philharmonic Orchestra with conductor David Robertson.
1: 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And the weather forecast for Wednesday, chance of showers across the North Country, the highs in the mid-70s, unless you're in the Glens Falls and Queensbury area when it's supposed to be partly sunny, high around 83. Chance of showers Wednesday evening, lows in the 50s, and then mostly sunny on Thursday, Friday, and Saturday, with the highs all 3 days in the mid to upper 70s. 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
0: You know that feeling when you find cash in a coat pocket that you haven't worn since last year? Or when you're cleaning out your closet and you find a sweatshirt that you thought you lost? That's a good feeling, and that must have been the feeling when some of Franz Schubert's symphonies were discovered after he died. One of those symphonies was this, written when Schubert was just 19 years old. Schubert himself gave the symphony the nickname Tragic, and there are moments of haunting melancholy and even anguish. But overall, it has this bubbly, youthful feeling. You'll hear the whole thing, Lost and Found Treasure by Franz Schubert, coming up in about a half an hour.

0: Overall, it has a bubbly, youthful feel. Written by Franz Schubert when he was 19, Symphony No. 4, called Tragic. Nicholas Harnoncourt conducted the Royal Concertgebouw Orchestra.
1: 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And her latest book shares some things that you might not know about the singer Cyndi Lauper. Guglielmo talks with NCPR's Mitch Tyke about what it's like to write for an audience who might read the same book over and over again. And you can listen to North Words wherever you get your podcasts. We're WSLU Canton, WSLL Saranac Lake, WSLO Malone, WSLJ Watertown, WSLG Gouverneur, WSLZ Cape Vincent Kingston, WXLU Peru, WXLL Lake Placid, WXLS Tupper Lake, WXLH Blue Mountain Lake, WXLG North Creek, WXLB Boonville, WXLD Lyleville, WXLQ Bristol, WXLE Indian Lake, WXLJ Whitehall, WSLH Old Forge, WELN in Ellenburg.
2: Things happen that are really outside of our control, and we really feel very, very strongly that art is our way out and our grounding and our inspiration for really dealing with all of this.
0: That's cellist Matt Heimovitz talking about how art is our way out from suffering. And when you look around and see sometimes so much suffering around you, hopefully you know that you can turn to art. You can turn to this music. Coming up, a performance by cellist Matt Heimovitz in about 5 minutes.

0: Variations on a Nursery Song by Ernst von Dohnányi. We heard pianist Eldar Nibulsin and the Buffalo Philharmonic Orchestra, conducted by Joanne Folletta. I hope you're doing well tonight. It's always great to enjoy the music with you, so I'm glad you're here. I'm Jalene Kahn.
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1: And this is North Country Public Radio. It's 6:19. Good morning. I'm Monica Sandreski. It's nice to have you along this morning. News from around the region is coming your way just ahead at 6:31 here on NCPR. 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

reminder that NCPR is a media sponsor for Music on the Green in Saranac Lake. That's tonight at 7 at Riverside Park. The night features Billy Wilder performing art rock and global psychedelic music. 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

0: Rain showers are moving into the region here in the next hour or two, starting in the Ogdensburg, Brockville area, and then moving on eastward through this morning. At last check, it was 64 degrees in Malone, 53 in Chestertown. It's 621.
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0: 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Rain showers in the forecast this morning, highs in the 70s. It's 6:45.
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2: This is Morning Edition from NPR News. I'm Michelle Martin.
3: And I'm Sasha Pfeiffer. When it comes to writing, artificial intelligence is often viewed as a creativity killer. But Middlebury College political science professor Allison Stanger openly admits she uses AI to help her write. This week, she wrote in the Wall Street Journal that, quote, AI used well can strengthen thinking. So what does AI used well look like? We've called her to ask. Allison Stanger, good morning.
4: Good morning. Great to be here.
3: We're glad to have you. Someone once said to me, Allison, and this is his words, he says, I don't use AI for anything I want to remain good at. But you wrote that AI makes you a better writer. Briefly describe how you use it and how you think it improves your writing.
4: Yeah, I think what you really need to realize with AI is that it is a wonderful collaborator. It's like having the scientist John von Neumann, you know, who was part of the Manhattan Project, on speed dial 24/7. So it's really up to you how you use it well.
3: And so what do you use it for? What's your process?
4: I just use it to think through things, to check the mechanics of my writing, all the ideas and my openings, my conclusions, choices are my own. But anything I want to kind of explore further, I talk to it about. The thing I think people don't realize about AI is that it's something that is absolutely miraculous. Anyone who criticizes AI without a simultaneous sense of wonder at something what's been accomplished is missing something important.
3: Do you always write your own first drafts, or do you ever let AI do that for you?
4: I always write my own first drafts. I always outline my argument. Part of what I'll do is go back and forth with the AI to make sure the argument is sound, have it play devil's advocate. You know, the fact of the matter is, humans are best at judging what good writing is, and we're writing for humans. So in the end, AI is not going to get you there. You're going to have to show it to another human. But sometimes, you know, we're finishing something in the middle of the night, and we don't have another human to show it to yet. That's when AI can be quite useful.
3: That's your middle of the night editor.
4: Yeah. It, you know, you can't bug your friends about a particular idea all night long.
3: What about the fear that AI does kill creativity, that it's mentally enfeebling, as someone else put it? Do you worry about that?
4: Yeah, I do absolutely worry about that. And, you know, I think part of the problem with AI is not with the technology. It is with the concentration of power. And that's why I've written a larger book about precisely that. So, you know, I think AI is extraordinarily useful. I think it's also potentially very, very dangerous.
3: Interesting.
4: The main thing is we just still have to think for ourselves and teach our students to do that.
3: It sounds like you're saying there has to be a power balance and the human has to keep pushing back.
4: Exactly. We have to find ways to enable that.
3: And quickly,
4: otherwise, we're in big danger.
3: Sure. Quickly, your reference to miraculous, you know, writing and editing are clearly just two of many uses of AI. I mean, it sounds like there might be other uses where you feel like they might not require as much hesitation, more things like data crunching and transcription. But for writing, there's a pause needed.
4: Absolutely. I mean, it's a pattern recognizer, right? So anything you want to try to think about involves patterns. So it can definitely help you recognize something that's important to explore further.
3: That is Allison Stanger. She's a political science professor at Middlebury College. Thank you.
4: Thank you.
3: This is Morning Edition from NPR News. I'm Sasha Pfeiffer.
2: And I'm Michelle Martin.
0: And I'm Monica Sandreski. And this is news from the North Country Public Radio Newsroom. More than 50,000 international students attend universities across the United States. But a travel ban issued by the Trump administration last December has put their education plans in jeopardy. For many international students in the North Country, it means choosing between going home to see their families or staying in the U.S. until they graduate. NCPR intern Iram Tuanachifji reports.
5: Ahmed Tamimi is a Palestinian student at St. Lawrence University in Canton. He's a rising sophomore, but already serves as student government secretary and community assistant.
6: So I'm a psychology major here at St. Lawrence, also triple minoring in political science, communication, and statistics.
5: Tamimi hasn't traveled home since the Trump administration issued a travel ban, including Palestine last year. Although he has a five-year visa, he doesn't want to risk his education because he's worried he may not be allowed back into the country. He says not going home is weighing on him.
6: With everybody else being with family right now and being able to visit, it's hard not to be with them, and FaceTimes do get old.
5: Tamimi also got into a study abroad program to go to Spain this year. He now needs to choose between studying abroad or being able to continue his education here. St. Lawrence University's International Services Director, Sawang Lama, says the university organizes food pantries, meals, and outings during long breaks to support international students staying on campus. Lama says five admitted first-year students for this fall semester couldn't get visas because of the travel ban.
7: I especially feel for the incoming students, but I hope they're able to get their visas at least by spring semester and they can make it here.
5: Lama says another group of students has been affected by separate Ebola-related travel restrictions covering three East African countries. Some traveled home before those restrictions took effect and are now struggling to return to campus. The North Country is home to more than a dozen university campuses. They are a huge economic driver. International students bring knowledge and tuition to the region. Lenore Vandersee, SUNY Canton Vice President, says international students also add to the sense of belonging and community on campus.
8: They play on our athletic teams. They serve in campus roles as campus leaders, and they work in campus offices.
5: She says out of their population of 50 to 60 international students, SUNY Canton lost 12 last academic year after changes in immigration policy. Clarkson University in Potsdam hosts perhaps the most international students in the North Country. The university declined to comment for this story, but professors report an increased challenge getting international students to fill their labs and research programs. Susanna Woodson works at the President's Alliance on Higher Education and Immigration. She says 59% of the U.S. higher education institutions reported declines in international student applications for the last academic year. She says this decline is not entirely due to the travel ban, but it was a major factor.
9: We as a country will ultimately lose because these bright people, the best of the best, the brightest of the brightest, will start going somewhere else.
5: Woodson says other countries are now investing in attracting international students. And they're not just the traditional study abroad destinations like Canada and the United Kingdom, but also emerging destinations such as Germany and China. The effects of the travel ban can extend even beyond graduation. A graduate of a university in upstate New York says her work authorization was delayed due to the travel ban. She doesn't want to disclose her identity due to security concerns.
10: Same time, it just feels like no matter what I do, no matter how much how much of an effort I make, my passport will always go for any of that. And I think that feels really unfair.
5: The student is starting a master's degree in Washington, D.C. this fall. She says she's really grateful for all the opportunities this country has given her, but she also works hard to earn her place.
10: I can't even vote. I'm at the mercy of everybody else.
5: Many international students who can't leave the country are spending their summers in the North Country doing internships and research. But they also keep weighing whether to stay in the U.S. to continue their education or look elsewhere for a more certain future. For North Country Public Radio, I'm Iram Chuan-Chifchi in Canton.

0: Every summer, opera and musical theater performers from around the country come to the Adirondacks for intensive training. The Siegel Festival in Scroon Lake was founded in 1915 and is the oldest and one of the best programs of its kind. Around 30 young artists attend Siegel each summer, most for the first time. This year, a few of them are back for a second year of vocal training. Catherine Wheeler spoke with artists Madeline Derrigan, Seth Younglove, and John Drake about what it means to return to Scroon Lake and to be part of the community.
1: I think it was really valuable to see myself coming back to a place that felt so well established and with such a wonderful community that would allow for growth in new ways. Siegel was so amazing the first time around and also has so much more to offer the second time in different ways. It kind of grows with the artists in a lot of different ways.
2: Yeah, I would say the community aspect of Siegel is an incredible part of it because you really do feel like a family by the end of the program. And that is not just with the singers or the people and faculty that you're working with every day, but it's also with the people in the community that live here that are so supportive to Siegel and our individual hosts and the people who take care of us on weekends and bring us meals when we need it and come to see all the shows and are so happy to meet and get to know everyone. Those people made it a lot easier to say yes again and to come back and made me much more excited because you're more in the swing of things when you get back. And like Maddie said, you can pick up kind of where you left off. It grows with you and it's such an accelerated kind of place where you can put a lot of other things aside and really just focus on growing. And it's not just the people directly involved with Siegel who assist you in that, but it's the Scroon Lake community at large who really are a part of all of our training and our artistry.
1: I think something that Siegel also really pushes in terms of growing artistry is not just opera, but storytelling in general. And I think the community aspect of Siegel is so important because when you go into town and it's the same people coming to the shows and you're seeing them everywhere, it's not like you're just performing opera as a gig, as a job for into the ether, like it can sometimes feel like in a conservatory setting. You're performing for who you're seeing in town every day, and there's much more of a valuable relationship there.
3: And the thing about the community, I'd want to shout out one company here called Cupola. We go there all the time. The owner's name is Cindy. All the time we go in and she recognizes all of us, remembers our names from last year. And that just shows like how tight-knit this company is in just supporting everyone and making sure there is this sort of mecca of arts up here in the Adirondacks. We'll be just walking by the lake and people be like, are you guys the Siegel kids? Oh, I just saw HMS Pinafore Pirates from last season. And, you know, they recognize us and that means a lot to us and obviously to them.
4: Do you think that makes doing your art more special when you're able to connect with people about it outside of it who remember your performances or remember your faces?
2: Yes, it makes it much more gratifying, I think, because all of us do it because we love it. We get a lot of gratification out of doing a good job and performing things well and sounding good and feeling good and being on stage and getting applause and stuff. But it's so much more gratifying when you get to meet and interact with the people whose lives and everyday kind of experiences are affected by the thing you do. Because it's a thing that's much bigger than we are, even though we have to spend so much time focusing on ourselves as individuals and how we're doing things, you know, technically memorizing things. There's a lot of nitty-gritty work that has to be done in order to do an art form as kind of complicated as opera is a lot of the time. But just getting to interact with people who are affected by the story and the music and hearing how positive it is on their life and how much it means to their community here, it just changes everything. It makes it so much more gratifying.
0: That was John Drake, Madeline Derrigan, Seth Younglove, who have all returned to the Siegel Festival for a second year of opera and musical theater training. And you'll be able to catch them in a production this week. Siegel Festival is staging performances of the beloved Rodgers and Hammerstein musical, The Sound of Music, today through Saturday. This is NCPR.

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1: And this is North Country Public Radio. It's 7:19. Hello again, Monica Sandreski. It's nice to have you along this morning. News from around the North Country is coming your way just ahead at 7:31. We'll hear the headlines for the morning from throughout the North Country. That's just ahead, around 10 minutes here on NCPR. 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

0: little music here from Kurt Steiger out of Saranac Lake. You may want to grab an umbrella before you head out the door this morning. Rain showers are moving into the region here in the next half hour or so and expected to continue through the early afternoon. And a little bit cooler temperatures expected over the next couple of days. At last check, it was 63 degrees in Malone, 53 in Lake Placid.
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3: And I'm Sasha Pfeiffer. If you like travel videos, you might be familiar with Peter Santinello's work. His YouTube channel has more than 4 million subscribers, and he specializes in travel documentaries that

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1: This is Bird Note. If you've already done things around the home with birds in mind, like hanging up bird feeders or nest boxes, turning off the lights at night during migration, keeping cats indoors, consider one more action that might be less obvious. Turning the thermostat down a degree or two in the colder months and up a degree in the warmer months might seem more about personal preference or energy bills than birds. But climate change is a grave threat to birds, putting two-thirds of North American bird species at risk of extinction. So anything that decreases carbon emissions is a step towards a better future for birds, not to mention people. Of course, not everyone can change their thermostat settings, depending on building policies and health concerns. But if you are able to, turning thermostats down in winter and up in summer, and using alternative ways to stay comfortable, can save up to 10% on a home's yearly energy costs. And programmable thermostats can help keep your heating and cooling efficient without much input from you. BirdNote has inspired millions of people to take action for birds. Learn more and join us at birdnote.org. I'm Ariana Rimmel.
2: 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It's 7:44, and you're listening to a Morning Edition right here on North Country Public Radio. It's nice to have you along this morning. Make sure to grab an umbrella before you head out the door this morning. Rain showers are moving into the area and are expected to continue through the early afternoon. A little bit cooler out over the next couple of days, too. It's 7:45.
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0: This is Morning Edition from NPR News. I'm Sasha Pfeiffer.
4: And I'm Michelle Martin. Good morning. More than 7 million Americans who are 65 or older live with dementia. Another 13 million people provide unpaid care for a loved one or friend with a diagnosis. Those numbers are expected to climb as the U.S. population ages, and advocates say government support will be critical for early detection and resources for caregivers. Luke Nozica with the Midwest Newsroom reports.
5: Dementia is an umbrella term for a decline in cognitive abilities severe enough to interfere with daily life. Its most common form is Alzheimer's disease. Bobby Marshall embodies the importance of early detection and intervention. When he was diagnosed, doctors said he had just 5 to 8 years to live. However, he's lived longer.
6: 11 years in, and I'm doing pretty good.
5: Bobby and his wife Sandy decided to get a baseline cognitive assessment after her father died of Lewy body dementia in 2014. It's a kind of dementia that became better known after the death of actor and comedian Robin Williams. Both Marshalls previously worked in the medical field and thought they might as well get screened. She was 50, he was 55.
7: That way, in 10 years, we'll do another test and see where we are. And for the first time in our married life, I did better on a test than Bobby did. Yeah. Bobby's very smart, and I passed it, and he didn't.
5: The couple, who lived in Florida at the time, learned Bobby had early onset and atypical dementia. They went home that day and launched into research, determined to get ahead of the disease. Bobby made a plan with a neurologist and a nutritionist.
6: We were seeing what was going on around the world and different countries and how they treated it, and decided that we were going to attack it head on and get out in front of it and do the best that we can.
7: I would love for you to be the first survivor.
5: Sandy and Bobby now live in Poplar Bluff, a city of about 16,000 people in the Ozark foothills in southeast Missouri. Bobby described it as a medical desert with few resources. At first, the couple continued to travel to Bobby's medical appointments in Florida. Eventually, they got off a more than year-long wait list to see a specialist in St. Louis. Now, the Marshalls drive nearly 3 hours from their home to see Bobby's doctors at Washington University in St. Louis. David Olson is the Alzheimer's Association's Midwest and Central Plains Government Relations Director. He calls government buy-in critical to supporting people with dementia and says each state is making progress in its own way. For example, Nebraska passed insurance coverage last year for biomarker testing to help with early detection.
8: This is a disease that impacts everyone, whether you're Republican, Democrat, Black, White, Hispanic. This is impacting somebody in your community.
5: Advocates have pushed for years for states to create dementia service coordinators in order to connect families with resources, especially in rural areas. Coordinator positions exist now in Washington, D.C. and 33 states, including Illinois, Kansas, Nebraska, and Missouri, whose governor recently signed a healthcare bill that created the full-time position.
8: Having an individual that can cross agency lines can make those connections and really provide a coordinated state strategy to respond and best provide services for people living with disease in all stages, as well as their caregivers.
5: Supporters say statewide coordinators also help with early detection, which has been critical for people like Bobby Marshall. More than a decade after his diagnosis, Bobby still golfs with friends. For NPR News, I'm Luke Nozicka in St. Louis.

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1: And you listen to NPR News right here on North Country Public Radio. It's 7:49. Good morning, Monica Sandreski. It's nice to have you along this morning. Local news is coming your way in about 10 minutes. Our daily local news show, Northern Light, starts at 8 o'clock. Coming up on today's edition, for many international students in the North Country, a federal travel ban means choosing between going home to see their families or staying in the U.S. until they graduate. We'll hear this report from our intern, Irem Tuana-Chiefji. That's that and more of the day's top stories coming your way, starting at 8. 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Rain showers in the forecast this morning through the early afternoon, highs in the 70s today. It's 55 in Racket Lake right now, 54 in Newcomb.
0: This is Morning Edition from NPR News. I'm Michelle Martin.
2: And I'm Sasha Pfeiffer. The Trump administration is being sued by a group of labor unions and higher education groups that want to stop an immigration rule announced last month. The rule would limit the amount of time foreign students and journalists can stay in the U.S. Students could stay for 4 years unless they apply and pay for an extension. NPR's Alyssa Nadworny reports.
3: The lawsuit filed in federal court early Tuesday aims to pause the new rule, arguing the government didn't follow correct procedures in issuing it.
4: We felt that this needed to go a legal route. From a procedure perspective, there are many elements here that we felt had not been taken seriously.
3: Fanta Awe is the director and CEO of NAFSA, the Association of International Educators, one of the organizations behind the lawsuit, which also includes organizations of college presidents and a number of unions that represent graduate students.
4: We see this as a solution in search of a problem.
3: This new rule eliminates what's known as duration of status, adding strict time limits to student visas and restricting how international students can transfer schools or change their study plans. It's part of the Trump administration's broader crackdown on immigration. But colleges worry it will deter foreign students from enrolling in medical programs or PhDs, which often take longer than 4 years. And then U.S. innovation will take a big hit. When the Department of Homeland Security first proposed the rule change, it received more than 20,000 public comments, many of which were from colleges and universities saying the change would cause major disruptions for their international students, both current and prospective. Simon Hankinson, a senior research fellow at the conservative think tank The Heritage Foundation, sees it differently.
5: I honestly don't think the impact of this is going to be huge, and I think the benefit will be substantial in that we can have a little more control over our foreign student population, just make sure they're actually here and studying.
3: Unless a federal judge grants a preliminary injunction, the rule will go into effect on September 15th. Alyssa Nadworny, NPR News.
0: The Dallas-Fort Worth area is one of the country's fastest-growing large metro areas. That growth is fueled in part by suburban communities like McKinney, Plano, and Frisco that include growing Asian and Muslim populations. Now, though, some residents say they are encountering unexpected hostility over their immigration status and their faith. Caroline Love from member station KERA in Dallas reports.
6: Guli Janat cooks enough chicken curry to feed her family for a couple of days while she's working her nursing shift at a local hospital.
7: Let this pause for like 1 or 2 minutes.
6: Her family is Muslim, so the chicken is halal. That means it's slaughtered in accordance with Islamic law. Janat lives in Frisco with her husband, Ifti Islam, their two kids, and the family cat, Tuna. She used to have to travel to other nearby cities to get halal meat and the spices she uses in her cooking. But now, Frisco's local grocery stores have everything.

0: Bangladesh, but has called Frisco a home for almost a decade. The Texas suburb is about 30 miles north of Dallas. Frisco's Asian population has contributed to the city's massive growth, from being about 2% of the population in 2000 to close to 30% now. The once small suburb has attracted high-end shopping, entertainment districts, and corporations. The Dallas Cowboys and the Professional Golfers Association of America relocated their headquarters here in the last 10 years. And the schools here are some of the best in the state.
1: We moved to Frisco because of the good school, the growth, the economic opportunity, the welcoming, warm welcome that we got from our neighbors.
0: That's Janat's husband, Ifti Islam. He says historically, Frisco had embraced his family, but that appears to be changing. Islam says members of these communities feel singled out for their heritage, national origin, and their faith. Frisco City Council has heard from residents who've accused the city's Indian community of visa fraud. Residents also spoke at another meeting against a new mosque, plus a new Hindu temple and the city's first Jain temple being built. Hinduism and Jainism both originated in India.
2: I have every right to say I'm proud of my country, and I don't want to see it turn into India or Islam.
0: That's Kaylee Campbell. She's a conservative political commentator who's based in North Texas, who testified at a Frisco City Council meeting in May. North Texas Muslims are facing animosity from state and local leaders. Governor Greg Abbott and Texas Attorney General Ken Paxton have both launched investigations of a North Texas mosque called the East Plano Islamic Center. Islam, who got his doctorate at the University of Texas at Dallas, says he's never encountered such hostility in the city that he calls home.
1: Even my daughter asked me one day, how come someone say Islam is a terrorist religion?
0: Rajendra Rani Chirmamia, who has a doctorate in biology, says the sudden animosity in a city that had been so welcoming is surprising. She's originally from South India and has lived in Frisco for 15 years. Chirmamia is concerned about her two sons. They're high school band students who were born and raised in North Texas.
3: All they have seen is here. And if they are having to face so much questions about their race or existence, it does hurt as a parent.
0: Many Frisco residents say the hostility some immigrant and Muslim neighbors are facing don't represent their values. In the early summer, people stood outside the Islamic Center of Frisco Mosque for several Fridays in the Texas heat to show support after a divisive council meeting. Nadeem Zaman has been a member of the Islamic Center of Frisco since it had 50 members and met in a small building in downtown Frisco. Now the large mosque is packed on Fridays, the day of worship for Muslims. Zaman says the city needs additional mosques.
4: If there's going to be 15,000 Muslims coming for prayers, and the capacity here is less than 5,000, it is very natural that we will need more properties.
0: Supporters of the Hindu and Jain temples also say the extra space is needed. The pushback at the Frisco City Council meeting didn't stop the city from eventually approving the mosque and two temples for construction. And residents elected a new mayor in June who touted the city's diversity. The new mayor and his supporters say they'll join with their neighbors to keep Frisco a welcoming place. For NPR News, I'm Caroline Love in Frisco.
5: This is Morning Edition from NPR News. I'm Michelle Martin.
6: And I'm Sasha Pfeiffer.
7: And I'm Monica Sandreski. It's just about 7:59, and you're listening to North Country Public Radio. Thank you so much for coming along with me this morning. You're listening to WSLU Canton, WSLL Saranac Lake, WSLO Malone, WSLJ Watertown, WSLG Governor, WSLZ Cape Vincent and Kingston, Ontario, WXLU in Peru and Plattsburgh, WXLL Lake Placid, WXLS Tupper Lake, WXLH Blue Mountain Lake, WXLG North Creek, WXLB Boonville, WXLD Lowville, WXLE in Indian Lake, WXLJ Whitehall, WSLH Old Forge, WXLQ Bristol, Vermont, and WELN in Ellenburg. 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This is North Country Public Radio. It's 801. This is Northern Light for Wednesday, August 19th. Good morning. I'm Monica Sandreski.
6: And I'm Catherine Wheeler. Many international students in the North Country have to choose between going home to see their families or staying in the U.S. until they graduate because of a federal travel ban.
8: Same time, it just feels like no matter what I do, no matter how much I, how much of an effort I make, my passport will always go for any of that.
7: Also on the show, a new study shows that the Buffalo Bills' new stadium is the most expensive venue for families to attend an NFL game.
9: Because of new experience, you know, there's going to be a curiosity how it's going to be. So there is going to be a high demand. So when a lot of people start booking it, the ticket prices automatically bump up a bit.
6: And each summer, more than 24 young opera and musical theater performers come to the Adirondacks for intensive training. We'll meet three who have returned for a second year in Scroon Lake.
7: All that's coming up on Northern Light. Stick with us.

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0: This is Northern Light. I'm Monica Sandreski.
1: And I'm Catherine Wheeler. More than 50,000 international students attend universities across the United States. But a travel ban issued by the Trump administration last December has put their education plans in jeopardy. For many international students in the North Country, it means choosing between going home to see their families or staying in the U.S. until they graduate. NCPR intern Iram Tawana-Chifchi reports.
2: Ahmed Tamimi is a Palestinian student at St. Lawrence University in Canton. He's a rising sophomore, but already serves as student government secretary and community assistant.
3: So I'm a psychology major here at St. Lawrence, also triple minoring in political science, communication, and statistics.
2: Tamimi hasn't traveled home since the Trump administration issued a travel ban, including Palestine last year. Although he has a five-year visa, he doesn't want to risk his education because he's worried he may not be allowed back into the country. He says not going home is weighing on him.
3: With everybody else being with family right now and being able to visit, it's hard not to be with them, and FaceTimes do get old.
2: Tamimi also got into a study abroad program to go to Spain this year. He now needs to choose between studying abroad or being able to continue his education here. St. Lawrence University's International Services Director, Sawang Lama, says the university organizes food pantries, meals, and outings during long breaks to support international students staying on campus. Lama says five admitted first-year students for this fall semester couldn't get visas because of the travel ban.
4: I especially feel for the incoming students, but I hope they're able to get their visas at least by spring semester and they can make it here.
2: Lama says another group of students has been affected by separate Ebola-related travel restrictions covering three East African countries. Some traveled home before those restrictions took effect and are now struggling to return to campus. The North Country is home to more than a dozen university campuses. They're a huge economic driver. International students bring knowledge and tuition to the region. Lenore Van Der Zee, SUNY Canton Vice President, says international students also add to the sense of belonging and community on campus.
5: They play on our athletic teams. They serve in campus roles as campus leaders, and they work in campus offices.
2: She says out of their population of 50 to 60 international students, SUNY Canton lost 12 last academic year after changes in immigration policy. Clarkson University in Potsdam hosts perhaps the most international students in the North Country. The university declined to comment for the story, but professors report an increased challenge getting international students to fill their labs and research programs. Susanna Woodson works at the President's Alliance on Higher Education and Immigration. She says 59% of the U.S. higher education institutions reported declines in international student applications for the last academic year. She says this decline is not entirely due to the travel ban, but it was a major factor.
6: We as a country will ultimately lose because these bright people, the best of the best, the brightest of the brightest, will start going somewhere else.
2: Woodson says other countries are now investing in attracting international students. And they're not just the traditional study abroad destinations like Canada and the United Kingdom, but also emerging destinations such as Germany and China. The effects of the travel ban can extend even beyond graduation. A graduate of a university in upstate New York says her work authorization was delayed due to the travel ban. She doesn't want to disclose her identity due to security concerns.
7: Same time, it just feels like no matter what I do, no matter how much how much of an effort I make, my passport will always go for any of that. And I think that feels really unfair.
2: The student is starting a master's degree in Washington, D.C. this fall. She says she's really grateful for all the opportunities this country has given her, but she also works hard to earn her place.
7: I can't even vote. I'm at the mercy of everybody else.
2: Many international students who can't leave the country are spending their summers in the North Country doing internships and research. But they also keep weighing whether to stay in the U.S. to continue their education or look elsewhere for a more certain future. For North Country Public Radio, I'm Iram Chuan at Chifchi in Canton.

0: Gun rights groups are suing New York State over a new law they say bans the sale of a popular pistol. The New York Public News Network's Jimmy Vielkind reports.
1: The new law prohibits gun shops from selling pistols that state officials say can be easily converted into machine guns. A new lawsuit claims that will take popular models by Glock off the market in violation of the Second Amendment. State Senator Mark Walczyk is a Republican from Watertown. He says it's already illegal to own a converted pistol, so the new law isn't necessary. Walczyk accused Democrats of trying to put gun shops out of business.
2: They're playing a game with firearms dealers and with law-abiding citizens to infringe on their Second Amendment rights.
1: Governor Hochul says converted pistols have been recovered at crime scenes around the state. She says the new law makes the state safer, and she'll defend it in court. In Albany, I'm Jimmy Vielkind for the New York Public News Network.
3: And Watertown City Council has agreed to pay $1 million to the family of a woman who died in an e-bike crash in Thompson Park last year. In July 2025, 66-year-old Karen Hodge and her husband Jeffrey Hodge lost control of their e-bikes while riding over a newly installed speed bump in the city park. Karen Hodge died from head injuries, while Jeffrey Hodge broke his clavicle and fractured a rib. The Watertown Daily Times reports it's not clear why the speed bumps were on the park road. The Hodge family argued there wasn't proper signage to alert cyclists to the new speed bumps. The city removed them soon after the accident. The settlement should be finalized this fall. The city council is now debating on how it will pay out the settlement, either in a lump sum or using bonding to pay over the next several years. City officials say they'll make a decision soon. This is NCPR.

0: 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It's 8:11. Good morning. I'm Monica Sandresky.
1: And I'm Catherine Wheeler. Stick around. We'll head to the Seagull Festival, where young opera performers say a connection to the Scroon Lake community makes their work more meaningful.
0: We'll hear more from them coming up in just a couple of minutes here on Northern Light. But first, a little more music from Caitlin Scholl out of Lake Placid.

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1: An unvaccinated dog in Jefferson County was euthanized after it was attacked by a rabid raccoon. The Jefferson County Public Health Department says three humans were also exposed to rabies. The raccoon was found in the town of Rutland, east of Watertown. They're undergoing rabies preventative treatment. It's the 14th animal to test positive for rabies in Jefferson County so far this year. Rabies is a fatal disease, though it rarely infects humans. Health officials are asking the public to keep children and pets away from unfamiliar or stray animals and to update pets' vaccines to prevent the spread of the disease.
0: Hundreds of thousands of freshwater mussels will soon return to the lower Grass River in Messina. Scientists and state agencies rescued them a few years ago while the EPA was dredging a 7-mile stretch of the lower grass to clean up sediment that Alcoa had contaminated. Now that the Superfund site has been restored, biologists with the New York State Museum are slowly adding back the mussels over the next 5 years. They say the mussels should start to reestablish their colonies. The mussel restoration project has received about $850,000 in state and federal funding for work over the next 5 years. The State Museum is partnering with the DEC, the St. Regis Mohawk Tribe, and the state's Water Resources Institute.
1: St. Lawrence County is hosting an event this weekend to get local kids excited about helping their firefighting departments. Kids between the ages of 12 and 18 can gain hands-on experience during St. Lawrence County Youth and Fire Service Day this Saturday. It runs from 7:30 in the morning to 5 p.m. at night at the county's Fire Training Center on Blanchard Road. According to North Country Now, event chair Karen Blackburn says the goal is to provide young firefighters with practical experience and motivate them to serve with their local departments. Many fire departments across the North Country rely on volunteers. Some have struggled over the years to attract new firefighters. This Saturday's event will feature training by firefighters from Canton and Tupper Lake, as well as a state forest ranger. Registration is required ahead of time. You can register and find out more information on the St. Lawrence County Fire Chief's website.
0: And a new study has found that Buffalo's new Highmark Stadium leads the NFL as the most expensive venue for families to attend a game. Ryan Zunner of the New York Public News Network reports on what's driving the prices higher.
2: 2 months of daycare, nearly 3 months of groceries, or a year's worth of car insurance. All of these family expenses are cheaper than going to a Buffalo Bills game at the new Highmark Stadium. That's according to a recent study from the Action Network that analyzed the cost for a family of four to attend a game at all 32 NFL stadiums. A Bills home game jumped from fifth place last year to first place this year in terms of most costly. The study used average prices for four tickets, two hot dogs, two pops, two beers, and parking to settle on $2,193.95.
3: There's a huge demand, especially given that Highmark Stadium is it's a newly built. There's a lot of fan expectations.
2: Gautam Marthondan is a senior research and data specialist with the Action Network. While many fans have expressed sticker shock at the hikes in cost this year, Marthondan says it's actually not Buffalo's first time with such an extreme jump.
3: When we did the 10-year analysis, that was 2017, for instance, compared to 2016, they had about 26% increase in the price. So for this year, it's about 21% increase in price.
2: That spike in 2017 aligned with Sean McDermott's first season coaching the Bills and the team turning things around on the field, breaking their long-standing playoff drought. What does that mean? The study uses both face value and secondhand ticket prices to get an average. Marthondan says team performance and fan excitement, such as seeing a new stadium, typically influences cost in both directions.
3: Buffalo Bills, their fans are one of the most loyal fans. We have done other studies as well, so it also depends on the fans, how badly they want to go and see their team playing. It generally tends to increase, the fan demand, because of new experience. There's going to be a curiosity how it's going to be. So there is going to be a high demand. So when a lot of people start booking it, the ticket prices, the algorithm, how it works based on the demand, it automatically bump up a bit.
2: Another new factor in game day costs for the Bills is the personal seat license. It's a one-time fee for prospective new season ticket holders, many of whom end up selling some tickets on the open market. At Highmark, they range from $750 to $50,000 per seat. Around 20 of 32 NFL teams now have PSLs.
3: They're not going to sell it for the same price. They're going to sell it for a little profit. So when they do, and fans keep buying them, automatically the surrounding tickets, that will also amp up a bit.
2: Parking costs at Highmark Stadium stand at a league-high $132 per game in the Action Network's analysis, but that doesn't look at private lots, only stadium-owned ones. Because of ongoing demolition work at the old stadium, the only official option is a season parking pass, which is now sold out. In Buffalo, Ryan Zunner for the New York Public News Network.
0: This is NCPR.

0: 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Details about booking for special events and school programs at homespun.biz. It's 8:19. Good morning. I'm Monica Sandreski.
1: And I'm Catherine Wheeler. Stick around after the show for Bird Note. That's coming up at 8:42. With our eyes to the skies, sunset in Henderson is at 8:02 tonight. And if you look up, it's a first quarter moon tonight.
0: Make sure to grab an umbrella before you head out the door this morning. Rain showers are moving into the region right now and expected to continue into the early afternoon, then giving way to mostly dry conditions over the next couple of days. Highs today expected to be in the 70s throughout the region. At last check, it was 19 degrees in Gananoque, 66 degrees in Malone, 56 degrees right now in Indian Lake and in Paseco, and 56 degrees in Old Forge, too.
1: Every summer, opera and musical theater performers from around the country come to the Adirondacks for intensive training. The Siegel Festival in Scroon Lake was founded in 1915 and is the oldest and one of the best programs of its kind. Around 30 young artists attend Siegel each summer, most for the first time. This year, a few of them are back for a second year of vocal training. I spoke with artists Madeline Darrigan, Seth Younglove, and John Drake about what it means to return to Scroon Lake and be a part of the community.
2: I think it was really valuable to see myself coming back to a place that felt so well established and with such a wonderful community that would allow for growth in new ways. Siegel was so amazing the first time around and also has so much more to offer the second time in different ways. It kind of grows with the artists in a lot of different ways.
3: Yeah, I would say the community aspect of Siegel is an incredible part of it because you really do feel like a family by the end of the program. And that is not just with the singers or the people on faculty that you're working with every day, but it's also with the people in the community that live here that are so supportive to Siegel and our individual hosts and the people who take care of us on weekends and bring us meals when we need it and come to see all the shows and are so happy to meet and get to know everyone. Those people made it a lot easier to say yes again and to come back and made me much more excited because you're more in the swing of things when you get back. And like Maddie said, you can pick up kind of where you left off. It grows with you and it's such an accelerated kind of place where you can put a lot of other things aside and really just focus on growing. And it's not just the people directly involved with Siegel who assist you in that, but it's the Scroon Lake community at large who really are a part of all of our training and our artistry.
2: I think something that Siegel also really pushes in terms of growing artistry is not just opera, but storytelling in general. And I think the community aspect of Siegel is so important because when you go into town and it's the same people coming to the shows and you're seeing them everywhere, it's not like you're just performing opera as a gig, as a job for into the ether, like it can sometimes feel like in a conservatory setting. You're performing for who you're seeing in town every day, and there's much more of a valuable relationship there.
4: And the thing about the community, I'd want to shout out one company here called Cupola. We go there all the time. The owner's name is Cindy. All the time we go in and she recognizes all of us from

0: It makes it much more gratifying, I think, because all of us do it because we love it. We get a lot of gratification out of doing a good job and performing things well and sounding good and feeling good and being on stage and getting applause and stuff. But it's so much more gratifying when you get to meet and interact with the people whose lives and everyday kind of experiences are affected by the thing you do, because it's a thing that's much bigger than we are, even though we have to spend so much time focusing on ourselves as individuals and how we're doing things, you know, technically memorizing things. There's a lot of nitty gritty work that has to be done in order to do an art form as kind of complicated as opera is a lot of the time. But just getting to interact with people who are affected by the story and the music and hearing how positive it is on their life and how much it means to their community here, it just changes everything. It makes it so much more gratifying.
1: That was John Drake, Madeline Darrigan, and Seth Younglove, who have all returned to the Siegel Festival for a second year of opera and musical theater training. This week, you'll be able to catch them in a production. The Siegel Festival is staging performances of the beloved Rodgers and Hammerstein musical, The Sound of Music, today through Saturday. The story follows the free-spirited governess, Maria, as she enters the lives of Captain Von Trapp and his seven children. Drake is starring as Captain Von Trapp.
2: The Siegel's artistic director, Darren Woods, says they haven't put on The Sound of Music in more than two decades. He says one reason they decided to go for it was to give more opportunities to the students in the Siegel's after-school program for junior and high school students.
3: Liesl, the oldest girl in The Sound of Music, is one of our young artists. All the other six kids are kids from the Screen Lake School. And so it was such a wonderful way to involve the school, involve the community. But one of the little fellow that's playing Friedrich, I mean, we didn't even know that he was going to audition, and he just came in. He had memorized we said, well, do you want to, they all had to sing Do Re Mi, and they had to read a side. And we asked Henry, well, do you want the music? And he goes, no, I've memorized it. He had all this chutzpah. And then it was time for him to read. And Josh said, well, there's the side, you know, for you to read. He goes, I've memorized that too. And he just did this fabulous performance. And I was like, if we don't cast him in this, I'm going to do a show for him. That kid is spectacular. And his little sister is Gretel. So both those kids are in the show. It was just so wonderful to see them come and audition and rise to the occasion.
2: Woods says the after-school program provides students who might not otherwise get a chance to be involved in theater and performance to be around a professional production.
3: It's not easy music. I mean, it's two-part harmony. It's a lot of memorization and a lot of work. And they're just, again, I just love them completely embracing it. They've been doing this since, I think, the middle of February. So they commit to 2 days after school for an hour, and they have, you know, movement exercises and acting exercises and singing, and they get a healthy snack. And it's so a thing. And then the reward of all that work is they are working with the professional young artists that are there to do a show. And we expect the same professionalism of them. So it's a real learning opportunity, but it's a really wonderful to see them, as I said, take on that challenge and then look at the other the artists that are here and just really rise to the occasion.
1: That was Darren Woods, the artistic director of the Siegel Festival. The arts organization is staging Rodgers and Hammerstein's The Sound of Music this week, with performances kicking off today. Wood says the shows are sold out, but he says there is a wait list for those hoping to sneak in at the last minute. You can find more information at siegelfestival.org.
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1: 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I'm Shelley Pike along with you for Fresh Air, and this is North Country Public Radio. 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
2: This is Fresh Air. I'm Dave Davies. We're talking about the military challenges the United States faces 5.5 months into the war with Iran. There's been considerable reporting in the American media about the depletion of U.S. weapons stockpiles and the continuing threat Iran can pose to American bases and allies in the Persian Gulf region. Our guest is Stacey Pettijohn. Pettijohn is a senior fellow and director of the defense program at the Center for a New American Security. We recorded our conversation yesterday. I want to talk a bit about drones. You know, one of the issues the United States faces is that they have a lot of really expensive weapons that cost a lot and take a long time to produce and are very effective. But as warfare has developed recently, particularly in the Ukraine conflict, people are using smaller, lighter drones to considerable effect.

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3: Ahoy, mates. This is Glenn Turman sailing aboard the Hispaniola. Join me, Keith David, John Goodman, Taj Mahal, and a dozen bloodthirsty pirates. Treasure Island, a telling for the new world.
1: The chapters are almost at the end. It's been a summer series, concludes at the end of the month, each Saturday afternoon at 3 on North Country Public Radio, WSLU Canton, WSLL Saranac Lake, WSLO Malone, WSLJ Watertown, WSLG Governor, 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
4: From NPR and WBUR Boston, I'm Indira Lakshmanan.
5: And I'm Rob Schmitz. It's Here and Now. Coming up, the latest from the Florida primaries, with interesting results for the Democrats as they try to win a first statewide race since 2018.
4: Also, as he departs as NPR's Africa correspondent, Emmanuel Akinwotu talks about what he learned about a vast and varied continent.
6: It's been kind of a professional journey and a personal journey, understanding my roots more deeply and also understanding this region.
5: And a look at AI bots, from concerns about digital ones.
7: Having these fake personas entrapping people, is this the type of society you want to live in?
5: To the failure of physical ones.
8: These robots that are supposed to detect and deter crime, people aren't that afraid of them.
5: Coming up Here and Now.
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9: Live from NPR News in Washington, I'm Lakshmi Singh. Three of the candidates President Trump endorsed ended up losing in yesterday's Republican primaries in Florida and Wyoming. NPR's Tamara Keith reports there may be some cracks emerging in the president's grip on the Republican Party.
10: The win rate for candidates President Trump has endorsed remains well over 90%. But in the crowded primary field for Florida's 19th congressional district, Trump endorsed late, and his pick came in second.

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1: I'm Rob Schmitz. We wrap up our week-long look at law enforcement's growing AI entanglement with surveillance and Flock, a company in the news for all the wrong reasons.
2: Another Flock camera has been cut down in Cape Coral.
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4: Well, you can hear Here and Now tomorrow at 1 o'clock here on the stations of North Country Public Radio. And I'm going to tell you what those stations are. You ready? We're WSLU Canton, WSLL in Saranac Lake, WSLO Malone, WSLJ Watertown, WSLG Governor, WSLZ Cape Vincent, Kingston, Ontario, WXLU Peru, Plattsburgh, WXLL Lake Placid, WXLS Tupper Lake, WXLH Blue Mountain Lake, WXLG North Creek, WXLB Boonville, WXLD Lowville, WXLQ Bristol, Vermont, WXLE Indian Lake, WXLJ Whitehall and Glens Falls, WSLH Old Forge, and WELN in Ellenburg. 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Okay, I was serious. Now I can be Radio Bob, so I can tell you that coming up next is the Radio Bob so-called Rhythm and Blues show. Today's theme? Absolutely no stinking theme today. Wow, that's too hard. I did the 3 to 5 music show on Monday, and it was too hard for me. It nearly killed me, but I'm okay now. I'll be taking your requests as usual. Just email them to me to radiobob@ncpr.org, and I'll try to get them on, I think, I hope. So here's the weather forecast. Right now, believe it or not, if you're in Russell, it's raining, but if you're in Canton, it's nice. So here's the plan. This afternoon, a chance of showers across the North Country, maybe even thunderstorms if you're in Jefferson County. Highs today in the mid-70s. Unless, a lot of unlesses around here, unless you're in Glens Falls or Queensbury, where it's supposed to be mostly sunny and the highs in the low 80s. How about that? Anyway, scattered showers overnight, lows in the 50s, partly sunny tomorrow, the highs in the mid-70s to around 80, and then sunny on Friday and Saturday. Should be some lovely days ahead, the temperatures in the 70s. So I've used up enough time, and I can tell you with a certain amount of honesty that news from NPR is next. Maybe she'll breathe.
5: Live from NPR News, I'm Lakshmi Singh. The Justice Department is pushing back on former FBI Director James Comey's allegations that the criminal case against him over a social media post is improper and vindictive. Federal prosecutors are urging a judge to deny Comey's bid to have the case dismissed. Here's NPR's Ryan Lucas.
6: In a new court filing, federal prosecutors deny that Comey is being selectively targeted for prosecution. They say the decision to pursue the case was made without any influence from the attorney general or the president. Comey is charged with making threats against President Trump in a photo posted on social media of seashells arranged to say 8647. Prosecutors argue that, quote, there is no serious dispute, end quote, that the photo could be viewed as a violent threat against Trump, and they urge the court to deny Comey's bid to have the case dismissed. Comey asked a judge to throw out the case last month, arguing that he is being singled out because of his criticism of Trump. Ryan Lucas, NPR News, Washington.
5: Tonight, family and friends of Nolan Wells are remembering him on what would have been his 19th birthday. The black teenager went out on a boat trip with all-white friends to a Mississippi barrier island on July 4th, but did not return alive. Elise Gregg of the Gulf States Newsroom and Mississippi Public Broadcasting reports.
7: The community is gathering in Biloxi tonight at Greater St. John AME Church for a prayer rally for Wells and his family. Pastor Jamal Bryan of New Birth Missionary Baptist Church in Stonecrest, Georgia, is the keynote speaker.
8: The emotional roller coaster that the family and the community is on is a speedy ride with no seatbelt. So we're coming really just to put our arms around them and extend prayers for them.
7: The family is still waiting on key details from the death investigation to be released. Results of a state autopsy haven't been shared, and an independent autopsy found Wells' cause of death to be undetermined. The NAACP has joined the family's legal team. For NPR News, I'm Elise Gregg in Jackson, Mississippi.
5: Meta's on trial in California defending itself against a lawsuit that could upend social media norms. Several states accusing the parent company of Instagram and Facebook of intentionally designing its platforms to get children and teenagers addicted, a claim Meta vehemently denies. Here's NPR's John Ruich.
9: They are indeed steering clear of accusations about specific problematic content. Instead, they're going after Meta on two different grounds. The first is that Meta violated consumer protection laws. The second accusation from the states is that Meta violated federal law by gathering personal data about users under 13 without getting their parents' consent.
5: NPR's John Ruich. We should note the Chan Zuckerberg Initiative, founded by Mark Zuckerberg and his wife, Dr. Priscilla Chan, is a financial supporter of NPR. U.S. stocks are trading higher this hour, with the Dow Jones Industrial Average up more than 200 points. The S&P's climbed 46. The NASDAQ is up 160. You're listening to NPR News. Midterm election matchups are taking shape now after three more states held primaries yesterday. In a major upset in Florida, Democratic Socialist state lawmaker Angie Nixon defeated retired Army Lieutenant Colonel Alex Vindman in the Democratic special primary for U.S. Senate. Vindman testified against President Trump at his 2019 impeachment trial. Nixon will now compete against GOP Senator Ashley Moody to fill the remaining 2 years of Secretary of State Marco Rubio's former Senate term. OpenAI is launching a new ChatGPT model for teenagers under 18. The company seems to be responding to concerns that the chatbot harms young people and makes it too easy for them to cheat on school assignments and tests. Here's NPR's Kristen Wright.
10: OpenAI says ChatGPT for teens includes study mode with practice problems and step-by-step guidance to help students work through questions instead of just getting quick answers. The company says this will help young users think critically and deepen their understanding. OpenAI is under scrutiny over cheating and the well-being of children. The company says new customization options help make it more clear that the chatbot is a tool, not a human relationship, and that it should not imply it has feelings or a consciousness. Families of ChatGPT users who've taken their own lives have filed wrongful death lawsuits against the company over conversations with the platform. OpenAI says ChatGPT for teens adds new parental controls and notifications. Kristen Wright, NPR News.
5: Small packages could soon be dropping out of the sky to clearing near you. Amazon has announced plans to expand its drone deliveries in nearly 500 U.S. cities. It's NPR News.
11: 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They now offer Duck.ai, where users can chat privately with AI. Duck.ai. 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
4: 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Thanks. I'm really serious about all that, of course. Okay, so on with the show. So we made it through another week, and you and I don't have to do any theme songs today, so I can play anything I want, but I will take your requests. If you have anything you want to hear in particular, just email it to me at radiobob@ncpr.org. So no pressure on any of us today, because I did Monday's show, as I said, from 3 to 5, and it was exhausting, a lot of work, because I had to be too eclectic. Can you imagine being too eclectic? Bumper sticker. You should have a bumper sticker that says too eclectic and see how far that goes. Okay, so I lied. There really is a mini theme today, but it's not a real theme. As you know, I'm playing vinyl records from the NCPR record collection, and I'm doing it by bin. Okay, so we did bins 1 through 4 the first week. Last week it was bin 5 through 8, whatever it is, 7 or 8. Yeah, 8, I guess. And this, it's 9 through 12. So we're in the early part of the alphabet. So we are currently in the C's. That means we can hear old Eric Clapton. Willie and the Hand Jive, both of them together. You can hear that crackling in the background. That means it's pure for human consumption.

Eric Clapton from 461 Ocean Boulevard, which is in a place called Golden Isle, Florida. Speaking of Florida, as we always do all the time. It's 10 minutes past 3 o'clock, so no themes, right? Except that Mike sent me an email just now. He said he was eating some umami, and he thought it'd be great to have a theme of music that only contains umami. So I don't have any of those, but I do have ooh, baby.

0: Yeah, but what I want to know is what is going to be on the world tonight? Okay, cue up the weird music.
1: Artificial intelligence is a powerful tool for producing propaganda and disinformation. And people living through wars in real life now face accusations of faking what they're seeing.
2: We really do need to create these scenarios where those who are the most vulnerable do not have to spend time defending themselves.
1: That's next time on The World.
0: I don't even know what she was talking about. But anyway, The World is tonight at 7 o'clock here on North Country Public Radio. What did I play? Well, I played Willie and the Hand Jive. That was Eric Clapton. Ooh, Baby Baby, Smokey Robinson and the Miracles. And then I'm Gonna Cry by Wilson Pickett. Very sad song, but I'm sure true in every way. It's 15 minutes or so, actually 16 minutes past 3. And in fact, I can't tell you anything else. I've already told you the weather. I've asked for money. So how about some more music? Okay. So here's yet another vinyl song from the C's. These are bins 9 through 12 here at NCPR of our music library. And this is a guy, I always liked this guy. From every time, the first time I heard him in 1978, 1979, I always liked old Elvis Costello. What a brilliant writer and you might say poet. Well, he did covers too. Here's a cover of a Motown song of all things. I Can't Stand Up for Falling Down. I Know What You Mean.

So, you know, you can trust everything you hear at North Country Public Radio except me. So that was a lie. He didn't do a Motown song. That was originally by Sam and Dave, and I think they recorded it on the Stax label. Here's a lovely song by Sam and Dave.

Yeah, just what a great guy. That's Dan Penn. Dan Penn, that was an album. I love that album. I don't know where I didn't steal it. I got it from someplace, though. Dan Penn with Do Right Man. Very nice. From 1994. Great song. Anyway, Dan Penn was a writer, among many other things. I mean, still is. One of the songs he wrote, of course, is this one that made Aretha Franklin very popular.

Beautiful. Okay, here's a request. Remember, I asked you can send requests to me to radiobob@ncpr.org. So go ahead. Yvonne did. These are the electric prunes.

I think I heard that song in 1966 about 20 times before I realized it was Dream and not Drink. Yes, they're saying I had too much to dream last night. The Electric Prunes from Los Angeles, California, from a long time ago, requested by Yvonne. So I can tell you many things. I'll tell you for one thing, broadcast of this show is supported by the Wild Center in Tupper Lake, featuring Wild Walk, a nature trail across the treetops, more at wildcenter.org. 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And thank you very, very, very, very much. It's, 24 minutes before 4 o'clock. Still taking your request. And last week, you may recall, or hopefully not, if you're lucky, that I asked for possible themes for last Monday's show. Thank goodness last Monday's come and gone, but people emailed me like crazy. I had a lot of emails about different possible themes, including animals, transportation, cars, boats, cover songs, days of the week, B-side hits, food, peace, summer's end. Oh, so sad. Mother's Monday, which was National Nonprofit Day, a complete show with all Frank Zappa and another one involving Woodstock songs. So anyway, I didn't really play a lot of songs from all of those. I played like one or two from each, but there's a couple others I didn't mention. For example, David said he only wanted to hear songs with titles containing prime numbers. Not John Prime, but prime numbers. So I think this is one of them. This is Whiskey a Go-Go. Let's go there.

0: Yeah, live at the Whiskey a Go-Go.
1: Thank you.
0: Yeah, you're welcome. And when we have the alternate universe where I can do anything I want those women who are singing, "Yeah, baby, you're the one." I want them in my band. Anyway, that's beside the point. Okay, I had another request. Another person picked, he wanted to hear theme songs about titles containing, what does he say here? I don't know what it says. But anyway, it's one of the songs that he mentioned. Lady Madonna, this is not the original version by the Beatles. This is not the cover version that he wanted by Ray Charles, because I don't think he did it. This is the cover version by Fats Domino.

0: I'm not prepared for the next song, but I've got approximately 30 seconds to figure it out, and maybe I will, but maybe not. Let's see. First, I have to do this. Then I have to find something to play. Oh, I love this guy.
1: That Swedish-English duo hung massive. Just one of the unusual artists you'll hear every week on Hearts of Space. I'm Stephen Hill. Join me for an uninterrupted hour of ambient, space, and contemplative music from around the world and across the centuries on Hearts of Space.
0: You know, I've looked up Hung Massive or whatever that is. I have never found anything like that. But you can hear Hearts of Space Sunday nights at 10 here on North Country Public Radio. So I think I may have just made a bad choice, but that's okay. It's only a minute and 29 seconds. And we don't play a lot of Captain Beefheart these days on North Country Public Radio or any place, but she is too much for my mirror. With Captain Beefheart, 1 minute and 29 seconds, you can handle it.

Okay, I promise I won't. Clyde McFatter, what a great voice. Another request going out to Fred. You know, I guess since we're all made of gas and molecules and atoms and junk like that, everybody is in fact a star. Is that bad physics? Yeah, probably.

Yeah, well, there you go. Sly und der Family Stone, as David Summerstein would say. So, to me, there's really only one star. It's this guy from 1973.

I think that's every possible instrument except the bagpipes were in that song. Photograph, 1973 by Ringo Starr. From 1973, after the Beatles broke up and he was around, and there you go. Still is around, by the way. Okay, so let's see. What else can I tell you? Oh, this is important. 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Market details at adirondackharvest.com/markets. Okay, what else do I got here? Charles, he wanted to hear the Rolling Stones, of course. That's an automatic here on the Radio Bob Show, The Spider and the Fly. And this was for one of the themes that I'm never going to do again, the one involving animals, because are spiders animals or are they insects? Are insects animals? I don't know. But anyway, flies, no, they're not insects. They're insects too. Anyway, animals, here we go. I'm going to look that one up. Maybe AI will help me.

Okay, so AI, help me. And in fact, yes, spiders and flies are both animals, even though they don't have vertebrae. They don't have backbones, just like me, and they're animals, and they're just not plants is what they are. Okay, so here's some people who are animals going out to Yvonne. The animals. Ho, ho, ho, ho, ho. So funny.

0: Somebody told me.
1: Not bad from a band from Newcastle upon Tyne from 1964, 1965. Those are the Animals, sort of by request. Actually, was by request by Yvonne. So I can't tell you much because it's coming up upon news time, and that always gets me, you know, kind of excited. So have a nice day. Don't forget to write. And last time, Lakshmi Singh did not take a deep breath. Let's see what happens now.
2: Live from NPR News, I'm Lakshmi Singh. Five Americans have been killed in a helicopter crash in Samburu County, Kenya, according to a State Department spokesperson. Telemundo, a major Spanish-language media network, says on its website that one of its executives was among those killed. Jose Suarez was the president and general manager of Florida stations in Orlando, Tampa, and Fort Myers. It cites a statement released by the president of NBC Universal News Group and other executives. The cause of the helicopter crash is under investigation. Moderna, one of the major forces behind the COVID vaccine, is announcing groundbreaking work against skin cancer. NPR's Sydney Lupkin has more.
3: Moderna has been studying a treatment for the deadly skin cancer melanoma. It combines Moderna's mRNA-based cancer therapy with Keytruda, an existing drug made by Merck. The treatment improved outcomes for melanoma patients who have already had surgery to remove their cancer. The Moderna therapy is a personalized mRNA cancer vaccine that uses the patient's own tumor cells to train the patient's immune system to fight their cancer. Moderna says adding the vaccine increased survival time for patients with without the cancer returning or spreading to other organs. That's compared to patients treated with Keytruda alone. The mRNA-based therapy has not yet been approved or evaluated by the Food and Drug Administration. The new results have not yet been peer-reviewed or published in a medical journal. Sydney Lupkin, NPR News.
2: Today, Moderna stock soared more than 150%. It was a mixed bag for progressive candidates in Florida's primary races last night. Multiple candidates lost their primaries in some key House races, but there was a surprise win for the left in the state's Senate contest. NPR's Ashley Lopez reports.
4: Florida State Representative Angie Nixon ran for the Democratic Party's Senate nomination on a platform of Medicare for All and universal child care. And she defeated Alex Vindman, a national figure during President Trump's first impeachment trial, who drastically outraised Nixon. She now faces a tough race in a state that has become reliably conservative. In House contests, Oliver Larkin, who was backed by the Democratic Socialists of America, lost his challenge to Congressman Jared Moskowitz. Debbie Wasserman Schultz, a long-serving congresswoman, won her primary. She beat a slate of black candidates, which included a progressive candidate for a seat that had long been held by a black representative. Ashley Lopez, NPR News.
2: The Israeli military confirms it is now conducting its first criminal investigations into troop conduct in Gaza, focused on the killings of 5-year-old Rajab, her relatives, and the 15 Palestinian paramedics. The military says it will not investigate 3 other attacks that killed members of Doctors Without Borders and members of the World Central Kitchen. From Washington, this is NPR News. The International Criminal Court says it is undeterred by a U.S. campaign to undermine it. Here's NPR's Michelle Kellerman.
5: In a statement, the International Criminal Court says it deplores the new sanctions on a judge from Japan and a trial lawyer from Senegal. It calls the sanctions a flagrant attack against the independence of the court, saying now 9 of the 18 judges are facing U.S. sanctions, along with both of the deputy prosecutors, the former prosecutor, and 1 staff member. The U.S. is not a party to the court, which was set up as a court of last resort for war crimes. The ICC says the U.S. effort to undermine it could impact the ability of victims to seek justice when all other avenues have been exhausted. Michelle Kellerman, NPR News, the State Department.
2: Scientists have discovered the fastest star in the Milky Way racing around a supermassive black hole. NPR's Ari Daniel with details.
6: Researchers used infrared light to peer into the heart of the Milky Way. They noticed a faint star moving quickly, its orbit an elongated ellipse. The black hole at the center of our galaxy squats at one end of that oval. Stefan Gillison is an astronomer at the Max Planck Institute for Extraterrestrial Physics.
0: The star comes in one direction, getting faster and faster and faster, then gets a very sharp turn around the black hole.
6: That's when it's at its highest speed, over 15,000 miles per second. The star can be used to visualize how gravity acts on space and time, and perhaps reveal how our local black hole formed and helped shape the evolution of our galaxy. Ari Daniel, NPR News.
2: It's NPR.
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1: 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I did go to a lumberyard once and ask for max planks. And they didn't understand what I was talking about. And by the way, wouldn't Exhausted Avenues be a good name for a band? Maybe my next one. Anyway, let's be very serious. If you've spent the summer in the North Country, then thanks for tuning in to North Country Public Radio. 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Okay, so I'll give you 49 seconds to go and make that contribution right now because I'm going to give the illegal ID, not illegal, legal ID, and that takes, I think, 45 seconds. So here we go. We're WSLU Canton, 89.5, WSLL Saranac Lake, 90.5, WSLO Malone, 90.9, WSLJ Watertown, 88.9, WSLG Gouverneur, 90.5, WSLZ Cape Vincent, Kingston, 88.1, WXLU Peru, Plattsburgh, 88.1, WXLL Lake Placid, 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Did you make that contribution? Is that fast enough? Anyway, I could toss in the weather report to make it. No, let's play a song instead. This is going out to Rich in Motown, Morristown, New York, that is. The Average White Band.

Okay, this is another album. This is an LP from the NCPR album stacks, Creedence Clearwater Revival. Down on the Corner is the album.

So I don't think that song had any words. So that would classify, I would say it as an instrumental. You never know, though. That was, I don't know what year that was, 71, 2, 3, something like that. Creedence Clearwater Revival with Side O' the Road. It had an apostrophe in it, and you should get one too. It makes you feel good, especially this time of the year. So as I mentioned many, many times last week, I took requests for theme songs, themes that I could do on the radio show last Monday, like 2 days ago. And I did. It was exhausting, but... I got a lot of people emailed me with animal requests and transportation and covers and days of the week and B-sides, food, songs about food, songs about peace, songs about summer's end, all that stuff. But I didn't get to play my favorite theme. If I ever had a radio show, I would play All Disco All the Time. So here's one All Disco All the Time song by Kool and the Gang. And it's a very fresh song because actually it's called Fresh, so... This is a little harder. It's 4 minutes and 26 seconds. It's so nice, though.

0: That song, I just think of Febreze, you know? Somehow she drinks Febreze or something like that because she's so fresh. 1984. Disco was sort of, I would say, waning by then. But anyway, Kool and the Gang did it, and it was great. So speaking of fresh, this Saturday at 1 o'clock in the afternoon, it's American, is it Routes or Roots? We'll find out.
1: 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Also, the many takes on Gershwin's Summertime, from Janis Joplin to Sam Cooke and Duke Ellington. It's Staycations, Destinations, and Summertime Variations. I'm Nick Spitzer with American Roots from PRX.
0: Sounds like he's got a theme going on there. That's this Saturday at 1 here on North Country Public Radio. Okay, so speaking of requests, Tom wanted to hear this one. And even though it breaks the Radio Bob Show time limit at 5 minutes and 46 seconds, it is, after all, the Rolling Stones.

That's from Sticky Fingers. I don't know what year that was. I'm guessing 71-ish. I don't know. I should look it up. But anyway, Rolling Stones with Wild Horses. That could have been part of the Animals theme, you know, but it wasn't. I didn't make it. So here's the weather forecast. Well, first of all, let's do something else. Let's talk about tonight, what could happen to you if you took a chance. And we're adventurous, and we're in Saranac Lake, because NCPR is a media sponsor for Music on the Green in Saranac Lake. When? Tonight. Tonight at 7 p.m. at Riverside Park. 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And while you're there, you'll find gobs, tons of other events in the North Country. It's always fun. ncpr.org/calendar. So what is that old weather forecast going to be like? Well, scattered showers overnight everywhere in the North Country. Tonight's lows should be in the 50s and low 60s. Then tomorrow, partly sunny, highs in the mid-70s, mostly clear tomorrow night, temperatures again in the 50s and low 60s. But then it's supposed to be sunny on Friday.

songs. Theme shows are much too difficult for me. And request shows are also difficult, but not as difficult. And Luann wanted to hear Booker T and the MGs with Green Onions, but I'm pretty sure I've been playing it like 2 weeks ago and 3 weeks ago. So I'm sorry I can't do that, Luann, but I can play a song by Luann Barton. Is that close enough? Maybe. It's going out to Luann. This is Luann.

That was Lou Ann Barton going out to Lou Ann. So I wonder, oh, sorry, didn't mean to step on you. So I wonder how these different artists were. Do you think Ray Charles was a mean, mean man, or was he a nice guy? I know he's hard in his band. He made him work hard. Anyway, speaking of Ray Charles, this is not Lou Ann, this is Mary Ann.

Yeah. The great Ray Charles. I'm sure he was a great guy. It's 34 minutes past 4 o'clock. You're listening to the so-called Radio Bob's alleged rhythm and blues show. And as I mentioned, I'm playing records sometimes. Not every cut. That was a CD. So I'm playing some records, and I'm being selective because we have a record cabinets here at North Country Public Radio, and they're arranged in alphabetical order. And 2 weeks ago, I started playing the first four bins of these things. It was like, I don't remember how many records in each bin, but anyway, the first four, second four was last week, third four is this week. So I'm up to the C's, and I'm going to play Crosby, Stills, Nash, and Young. Or maybe it's Crosby, Stills, and Nash. I don't know. I never knew that stuff. But the weird thing is, I have three copies of Deja Vu. That's the name of this album, and I don't know where they came from. And I don't know why I have three copies. I can assume that NCPR had a copy back when we were just WSLU. We had one copy. And people, when they donated their record collections, they gave us a lot of records. And I saved a lot of them. And for some reason, I saved three copies of Deja Vu. Anyway, it seems like Deja Vu all over again because how does this one start off? I light the fire while you burn down the house or something like that. Let's see what he says.

They liked it. That was Bonnie Raitt, her version of the Talking Heads song, Burning Down the House. One more burning song, Elbow Parsley.

want to see that. A hunk of burning love. Elvis Part, almost said Parsley, but it's not. Elvis Presley, 1972, not the late or mid-50s, but that was toward the end of his career. Very nice, though. A Hunk of Burning Love. That was the name of that one. Speaking of that, broadcast of the Radio Bob Show is supported by Cloud Splitter Foundation, applauding the Upper Jay Art Center, a place to enjoy music, theater, and visual arts in the Aux-Sable River Valley. Details at upperjayartcenter.org. Coming up in a mere, which I know is a kind of a title, coming up in a mere hour or so here on North Country Public Radio, it's today's story of the day. And on today's story of the day, as colleges reopen for the fall semester across the North Country, some international students won't be able to make it. A federal travel ban from 40 countries has forced many students to change or abandon their academic plans. Also on today's story of the day, gun rights groups are suing New York State over a new law they say bans the sale of a popular pistol. That's coming up on today's story of the day at 5:46, I believe is what it is, here on North Country Public Radio. Okay, one more song about burning. Here's Jimi Hendrix.

Okay, too fast. Your heart's racing too much. Let's slow it down with another British. Well, he wasn't exactly British, but his band was British. But this guy was definitely a British guy, Mr. Leach. It's so beautiful. He's going to sing In the Chilly Hours of Uncertainty. Here goes.

So here's what they invented Sharpies for. I just found one. And you just take your CD case right near where it says Catch the Wind, Donovan. Watch out. Out has strings. That's strings. All right. Now we know. That's what Sharpies are for. Okay. Speaking of wind and strings, everybody knows it's windy. The association

0: Wow. That was a real pop song, wasn't it? I used to think that was Wendy, of course, but it's Windy, the association. Let's have a little antidote to that. It's going out to Tom, wanted to hear a little ZZ Top.
1: Rumors spreading around in that Texas town. About to check outside the game. You know what I'm talking about. Just let me know if you wanna go to that whole mile on the range. They got a lot of nice girls. I'm racing.

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1: The U.S. war with Iran is approaching the six-month mark, yet President Trump says he has no plans to continue talks with Iran. Where does that leave U.S. allies in the Gulf? Meanwhile, Trump insists the Strait of Hormuz remains open and operating, but what's actually happening there? 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
1: You've been listening to All Things Considered on North Country Public Radio, and ahead, it's news from the North Country with NCPR's Story of the Day. 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
2: Fall semesters are just about underway. College kids are back in the North Country. But there are fewer here than there could have been. 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That means less talent for the classrooms and the labs, and less money for the university's bottom line. That's today's story of the day.
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2: Hey, I'm David Summerstein. It's Wednesday, August 19th. First up, gun rights groups are suing New York State over a new law they say bans the sale of a popular pistol. The New York Public News Network's Jimmy Vielkind reports.
4: The new law prohibits gun shops from selling pistols that state officials say can be easily converted into machine guns. A new lawsuit claims that will take popular models by Glock off the market in violation of the Second Amendment. State Senator Mark Walczyk is a Republican from Watertown. He says it's already illegal to own a converted pistol, so the new law isn't necessary. Walczyk accused Democrats of trying to put gun shops out of business.
5: They're playing a game with firearms dealers and with law-abiding citizens to infringe on their Second Amendment rights.
4: Governor Hochul says converted pistols have been recovered at crime scenes around the state. She says the new law makes the state safer, and she'll defend it in court. In Albany, I'm Jimmy Vielkind for the New York Public News Network.
2: A new legislative scorecard details how every New York State lawmaker voted on key environmental bills this year. Kimberly Izar has that story for the New York Public News Network.
6: The report by environmental justice group Environmental Advocates New York ranks every New York senator and assembly member against their environmental records during the latest state budget. Vanessa Fagans-Turner, executive director of Environmental Advocates New York, says she hopes the public uses the scorecard to hold their elected officials accountable.
7: Legislators have a power that the rest of us mere mortals don't have. They can vote. And what we do with our scorecard is track how everybody we elect to office to serve in New York State uses their vote to protect and conserve our environment, our water, and our clean air and climate.
6: The report released on Monday comes after Governor Kathy Hochul weakened the state's landmark climate law earlier this year. In Liberty, I'm Kimberly Izar for the New York Public News Network.
2: It's now easier to rent a kayak or canoe to paddle the Racket River in Potsdam. The Village of Potsdam installed a $17,000 kayak and canoe rental kiosk at Ives Park. The village administrator told trustees at their board meeting earlier this week that the kiosk should be up and running soon once glitches with the credit card terminal are worked out. The automated kiosk can hold up to 12 kayaks or canoes and allows renters to check out boats, paddles, and life jackets without staff on site. According to North Country Now, the system is anticipated to make rentals more accessible and to cut down the time staff spends on managing rentals. Village officials say the kiosk will be open from April to October each year, sunrise to sunset. More than 50,000 international students attend universities across the United States. An expanded travel ban issued by the Trump administration last December restricted entry and visas for people from 40 countries. For many international students in the North Country, it's meant choosing between going home to see their families or staying in the U.S. until they graduate. NCPR intern Iram Twana Chifchi reports.
8: Ahmed Tamimi is a Palestinian student at St. Lawrence University in Canton. He's a rising sophomore, but already serves as student government secretary and community assistant.
9: So I'm a psychology major here at St. Lawrence, also triple minoring in political science, communication, and statistics.
8: Tamimi hasn't traveled home since the Trump administration issued a travel ban, including Palestine last year. Although he has a 5-year visa, he doesn't want to risk his education because he's worried he may not be allowed back into the country. He says not going home is weighing on him.
9: With everybody else being with family right now and being able to visit, it's hard not to be with them, and FaceTimes do get old.
8: Tamimi also got into a study abroad program to go to Spain this year. He now needs to choose between studying abroad or being able to continue his education here. St. Lawrence University's International Services Director, Sawang Lama, says the university organizes food pantries, meals, and outings during long breaks to support international students staying on campus. Lama says 5 admitted first-year students for this fall semester couldn't get visas because of the travel ban.
10: I especially feel for the incoming students, but I hope they're able to get their visas at least by spring semester and they can make it here.
8: Lama says another group of students has been affected by separate Ebola-related travel restrictions covering 3 East African countries. Some traveled home before those restrictions took effect and are now struggling to return to campus. The North Country is home to more than a dozen university campuses. They are a huge economic driver. International students bring knowledge and tuition to the region. Lenore Vandersee, SUNY Canton Vice President, says international students also add to the sense of belonging and community on campus.
11: They play on our athletic teams. They serve in campus roles as campus leaders, and they work in campus offices.
8: She says out of their population of 50 to 60 international students, SUNY Canton lost 12 last academic year after changes in immigration policy. Clarkson University in Potsdam hosts perhaps the most international students in the North Country. The university declined to comment for this story, but professors report an increased challenge getting international students to fill their labs and research programs. Susanna Woodson works at the President's Alliance on Higher Education and Immigration. She says 59% of the U.S. higher education institutions reported declines in international student applications for the last academic year. She says this decline is not entirely due to the travel ban, but it was a major factor.
12: We as a country will ultimately lose because these bright people, the best of the best, the brightest of the brightest, will start going somewhere else.
8: Woodson says other countries are now investing in attracting international students. And they're not just the traditional study abroad destinations like Canada and the United Kingdom, but also emerging destinations such as Germany and China. The effects of the travel ban can extend even beyond graduation. A graduate of a university in upstate New York says her work authorization was delayed due to the travel ban. She doesn't want to disclose her identity due to security concerns.
13: Same time, it just feels like no matter what I do, no matter how much how much of an effort I make, my passport will always go for any of that. And I think that feels really unfair.
8: The student is starting a master's degree in Washington, D.C. this fall. She says she's really grateful for all the opportunities this country has given her, but she also works hard to earn her place.
13: I can't even vote. I'm at the mercy of everybody else.
8: Many international students who can't leave the country are spending their summers in the North Country doing internships and research. But they also keep weighing whether to stay in the U.S. to continue their education or look elsewhere for a more certain future. For North Country Public Radio, I'm Miram Tuana-Chifchi in Canton.
2: Thanks so much to Tuana for all her great work this semester. She's on to her senior year at St. Lawrence University. 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Music today by Eddie Lawrence of Saranac Lake and Oscar Sarmiento of Potsdam. Thanks very much to Richard Haller for filling in while I was away. I'm David Summerstein, North Country Public Radio.
1: 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Bristol Vermont, WELN Ellenburg. Slight chance of showers this evening, otherwise partly cloudy conditions. Watch for patchy fog across the North Country as well. Lows dipping into the 50s. Tomorrow looks like some patchy fog to start the day, then partly sunny and highs in the 70s, low 80s. 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
16: 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I'm Juana Summers.
17: And I'm Elsa Chang. Nolan Wells would have turned 19 years old today.
16: It's been more than a month since his death, and his family is grieving and still seeking answers.
18: We don't want this to be lost in a partisan conversation. We really just want justice for the family, and we want closure for the family.
17: Also, a former aide to Anthony Fauci pleaded guilty to violating federal law by trying to conceal emails about the origins of the COVID pandemic.
19: By pleading guilty, Dr. Morris has accepted responsibility for what he did, and he'll continue to do so.
16: Those stories and more after this news.
20: Live from NPR News in Washington, I'm Ryland Barton. The Israeli military has announced rare criminal investigations into two high-profile attacks during the Gaza war. One is the killing of a 5-year-old Palestinian girl. A film about her death was nominated for an Academy Award. NPR's Daniel Estrin reports.
21: The film is called The Voice of Hind Rajab. She was the sole survivor of her family, who was killed by Israeli fire as they fled Gaza City. She called Palestinian paramedics for help in this recorded call. As the paramedics tried to rescue her, they too were killed by Israeli fire. Later, the girl's body was found. Now, more than 2 years later, the Israeli military announced a criminal investigation into that incident and into last year's killing of 15 Palestinian rescue workers in a single attack. Soldiers crushed their vehicles and buried the dead in a mass grave. Israel says it will not open criminal probes into three other attacks that killed aid workers from World Central Kitchen and Doctors Without Borders. Daniel Estrin, NPR News, Tel Aviv.
20: President Trump hosted tech leaders at the White House today to discuss U.S. efforts on cryptocurrency and AI, and he said AI leaders would meet at the White House next week. Trump says the technology is crucial to create more jobs and beat China, but voters have a different perspective. NPR's Deepa Shivaram reports.
22: The president argued that if he were the mayor of a town, he would want an AI data center there for the tax benefits.
23: But if I were a governor or mayor, I would want that plant in my
0: community, and many of them are designed in a very beautiful way.
22: That puts Trump at odds with the majority of Americans. A Gallup poll from March this year said 7 in 10 Americans oppose an AI data center getting built in their area. Trump in his remarks acknowledged that AI data centers could use a, quote, little public relations help. But his stance underscores how his perception of the technology differs from voters' concerns, which could be a top issue in the midterm elections this year. Deepa Shivaram, NPR News, The White House.
20: Moderna is announcing groundbreaking work against skin cancer. NPR's Sydney Lupkin has more.
3: Moderna has been studying a treatment for the deadly skin cancer melanoma. It combines Moderna's mRNA-based cancer therapy with Keytruda, an existing drug made by Merck. The treatment improved outcomes for melanoma patients who have already had surgery to remove their cancer. The Moderna therapy is a personalized mRNA cancer vaccine that uses the patient's own tumor cells to train the patient's immune system to fight their cancer. Moderna says adding the vaccine increased survival time for patients without the cancer returning or spreading to other organs. That's compared to patients treated with Keytruda alone. The mRNA-based therapy has not yet been approved or evaluated by the Food and Drug Administration. The new results have not yet been peer-reviewed or published in a medical journal. Sydney Lupkin, NPR News.
20: Moderna's stock has soared more than 150%. This is NPR News. Only three governors in U.S. history have been black, all Democrats, but that could change this year. After yesterday's elections, there are eight black major party nominees for governor this year. The Kennedy Center says it wants to put President Trump's name back on the performing arts facility in Washington, D.C., but not before September 8th. NPR's Anastasia Tsilkas reports.
5: The Kennedy Center board has proposed putting up a new sign that would eventually read, quote, the John F. Kennedy Memorial Center for the Performing Arts, restored and renovated by President Donald J. Trump, endowed by the Trump Kennedy Center Fund. The last line would be added only if the fund reaches $100 million in donations. Additionally, the board is seeking to rename the center's physical grounds as President Donald J. Trump Plaza. In the same filing, the center argued that the much-discussed tarp that has been covering the complex's front entrance for months is necessary because of construction. Lawyers for Representative Joyce Beatty, Democrat of Ohio, asked Judge Christopher Cooper to make a ruling speedily, arguing they believe that the board will try to mount new signage as soon as possible after September 8th. Anastasia Tsilkas, NPR News.
20: The New World screwworm outbreak in Texas is hindering efforts to move dogs and cats out of crowded animal shelters to states where they would be adopted. Officials have warned how the parasite can hurt the cattle industry, but they can also affect any mammal. All but a handful of states have placed restrictions on importing animals. That's complicating the annual flow of dogs and cats from Texas to other states. This is NPR News from Washington.
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23: This is All Things Considered from NPR News. I'm Juana Summers.
17: And I'm Elsa Chang. Okay, primaries in three states yesterday offered mixed messages for both parties. On the Democratic side, results in Florida went both ways. The party's progressive and more moderate factions both notched wins. And for Republicans, President Trump's endorsement didn't guarantee success at the polls. NPR senior political correspondent Tamara Keith is here to talk through her takeaways. Hi, Tam.
24: Hello.
17: Hello. Okay, so the headline for last night's results were Florida's Democratic primary race for the Senate seat there, right? State Representative Angie Nixon easily defeated a much better financed candidate. What did you make of that?
4: Yeah, I mean, this was a notable upset and a big win for the progressive left. But this may have had less to do with ideology than good old-fashioned organizing and campaigning. Mm-hmm. Nixon joined the Democratic Socialists of America during the campaign. She leaned on her experience as a union organizer in building a campaign that was powered by volunteers rather than big campaign cash. And that's why she had been seen as an underdog. Her more moderate Democratic rival, Alexander Vindman, vastly outraised her. He was a key figure in Trump's first impeachment, and he leaned on his Trump resistance credentials. But he seemed to treat the primary as a foregone conclusion, which it clearly was not.
17: It was not. Okay, we did speak with Nixon earlier today, and we're going to hear that conversation right after this conversation with you. But Tam, what would you say the general election looks like right now for that seat?
4: Yeah, Nixon will face Ashley Moody, who was appointed to temporarily fill the Senate seat. Florida is a red state and has only gotten more Republican in recent years. So this race was always going to be a long shot for Democrats. And it's just not clear how much financial support Nixon will get from the Democratic establishment, given the long odds and also her DSA affiliation.
17: Okay. And also what's interesting is that that statewide result of a progressive having this big win, it was kind of countered, right, by more moderate Democrats winning in congressional races.
4: This isn't a neat narrative. This isn't the first time a primary night has brought us mixed results this year. Democratic Congressman Jared Moskowitz easily dispatched a progressive challenger. That seat is considered a toss-up headed into November. And in Florida's 20th congressional district, Congresswoman Debbie Wasserman Schultz easily won her primary. She's a former chair of the Democratic National Committee. You don't get much more establishment than her.
17: Yes. But
4: this runs counter to the sort of anti-establishment sentiment that we've seen in so many races this year.
17: Okay, so this is not a neat and tidy story. Let's turn to another state. Alaska had primaries as well. What should we know about the results there?
4: Most of the attention is on the race for U.S. Senate. Alaska has nonpartisan primaries, so the top four finishers move ahead to the general. As expected, the Republican incumbent Dan Sullivan and Mary Peltola, a former Democratic congresswoman, are moving on to the general election. The big question now is who the other two finalists will be and whether the other Dan Sullivan makes it out. Dan J. Sullivan is a retired teacher who Republicans accuse of trying to play spoiler. But with votes still coming in, it looks quite likely that there will be two Dans Sullivan on the November ballot.
17: Okay, another takeaway from this latest round of primaries was that a few candidates who had been endorsed by President Trump actually lost their Republican primaries, right? What do you think that tells us about the power of Trump's endorsement at this moment?
4: There may be some cracks emerging in the president's grip on the Republican Party. Three of the candidates he endorsed in yesterday's races ended up losing in primaries in Florida and Wyoming.
17: That is NPR's Tamara Key. Thank you so much, Tam.
4: You're welcome.
6: We turn now to Florida State Representative Angie Nixon. She just won her Democratic primary for a U.S. Senate seat. Welcome to All Things Considered.
7: Thank you for having me. I'm happy to be here.
6: You faced an opponent in retired Lieutenant Colonel Alex Vindman, who had the backing of the Democratic Party establishment. He also financially significantly outraised you. What message does your win send?
7: The message sends to the state, the country, and the world is that good old-fashioned grassroots organizing is the way to go, and that organized people will beat big money each and every day of the week.
6: You're now set up to campaign against Republican Senator Ashley Moody. She's the former state attorney general who was appointed to the Senate by Governor Ron DeSantis. And talking about you, Moody said, and I'm going to quote her here, that you and your comrades want to destroy this country and everything that it's built on. I want to ask you about that. But also, how do you combat that kind of rhetoric and convince people to support you, not just in a primary, but in a general election?
7: Ashley Moody and her party are the ones that have been in charge for so long, particularly here in the state of Florida. And so I'm letting folks know that don't worry about what she tries to label us. She's trying to label us extreme and radical simply because we believe in the most basic rights. But these are the same basic rights that everyday Floridians want. They want access to health care. They want access to housing. They want and deserve access to a quality public education. And so I'm letting folks know that I don't care about these big corporations or the Elon Musk of the world. I care about them.
23: I want to ask you about labels because you mentioned them, and Republicans are also leaning into attacking you as a Democratic socialist. I know you say it's not about labels, but I do want to ask, do you describe yourself as a Democratic socialist?
7: So I'm someone who just really cares about people. I just recently joined DSA along with Working Family Party because they are the ones who have been fighting the hardest right now for us to have access to quality health care, for us to have access to, the Medicare for All and affordable housing. And we are a big tent.
9: Would you say, though, that you fully align with the DSA's platform?
7: I don't fully align with anybody's full platform 100%, not even the Democratic Party. I mean, Hakeem Jeffries just stated the other day that he's not supportive and signing off on Medicare for All, and he is the lead Democrat in the House caucus.
23: In the wake of the Supreme Court's decision gutting the Voting Rights Act, we've seen these sweeping redistricting efforts across the South, and they could have big consequences for Black representation. I know this is an issue you've been vocal on. In fact, you mounted a protest against your state's redistricting efforts earlier this year. Now you're campaigning to head to Washington. Should Democrats in Washington have done more to head this off?
7: Absolutely. I mean, our democracy is actively being destroyed. They are literally, the folks in power are allowing agencies to be weaponized against our communities. They are slaughtering our neighbors in the streets on camera, and they're getting away with it with no accountability.
23: But speaking specifically about the issue of redistricting, what do you think that national Democrats could have done differently as we're seeing this erosion of Black political power and representation, particularly in the South where you are?
7: Yeah, they definitely should have passed the John Lewis work to pass the John Lewis Voting Rights Act. I mean, let's be clear, right? We as Democrats, we had control of the House, the Senate, and the presidency, and we could have put in and codified a lot of things that would have not allowed us to see what's happening right now, Trump 5.0, basically.
23: If you defeat Senator Moody and head to Washington, do you plan to support Senate Minority Leader Chuck Schumer to continue to lead the Democratic caucus?
7: I don't think that I would.
23: Say more.
7: I believe that now is the time for us to go in a direction where people are, again, listening more so to regular, hardworking Americans across the state of Florida. And some of the policies that the leader has supported goes in direct opposition of that. I am not supportive of another leadership from him at this time.
23: We've been speaking with Florida State Representative Angie Nixon. She is now the Democratic nominee for Senate in the state of Florida. Thank you so much.
7: Thank you so much for having me. Have a good day.
10: The Tennessee State Fair is underway. This year brought a brand new contest, Timber Calling. Reporter Leslie Eiler-Thompson checked it out.
11: Timber!
12: That's not a trained lumberjack you're hearing giving the warning of a falling tree. No, it's a contestant in a brand new competition at the Tennessee State Fair in Wilson County near Nashville.
11: I'm going to tell the contestants, you do what you feel you need to do, and I'm going to tell them to be inventive, you know.
12: That's Kenneth Pinnell. He's been the organizer for all the calling contests here at the Tennessee State Fair for several years. Timber calling is Pinnell's original idea. He thought this year's State Fair theme of forestry called for it. There are other contests that honor the theme, like log sawing and birdhouse building, but timber calling was a main attraction at the fair this year.
11: When I say tim, you say bird. Tim!
12: Contestants have only a microphone and 60 seconds to perform their best lumberjack call. This call and response performance was by Justin Franiak.
24: We found it online because we were just looking at fairs to go get corn dogs at and clicked on new competitions, and then it was right there.
12: Franiak and his friends were part of a diverse group of callers ranging from elementary school kids to retirees. Most callers use the traditional lumberjack warning. They have to convince a panel of eight judges. Now, creativity does play a role, and some contestants opt for a more unusual call.
11: Let's get ready to timber!
12: Organizer Kenneth Pinnell's favorite part of the event, and what brings him back year after year, isn't the contest at all. It's the crowd that watches the callers, some of whom came from as far as Oklahoma to be part of it.
11: It's a hit. They just have a really good time. You get the feeling that everybody cares for you here. You're very welcome.
12: Ultimately, it was Justin Franiak with his call and response who took the top prize of $30 and the Timber Calling Championship title.
24: I will hold the Tennessee State title for a year. I will be back to compete again.
12: But it's not clear if timber calling will become a permanent part of the state fair when forestry is not the theme. That means Franiak could hold the title forever. For NPR News, I'm Leslie Eiler-Thompson in Wilson County.
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1: 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I'm Shelley Pike. It is 6:18. 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On the latest edition, Plattsburgh children's book author and illustrator Amy Guglielmo writes about remarkable girls and women, and her latest book shares some things you might not know about the singer Cyndi Lauper. 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Looks like the North Country could be in for a bit more patchy fog overnight tonight as low temperatures dip into the 50s once again. Tomorrow looks like a sunny day, well, partly sunny anyway. Slight chance of showers and high temperatures in the 70s or low 80s across the region. As we move into Friday, sunny skies. Weekend looks like a sunny start with sunshine on Saturday, then a chance for showers on Sunday. See all the weather details at ncpr.org/weather.

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1: 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And on tonight's program, Global Village features music from the Caribbean Jazz Project. At 9 o'clock, it's Sound Opinions. And tonight, it's a celebration of Buddy Guy's 90th birthday. So stay tuned. Our stations here are WSLU in Canton, WSLL Saranac Lake, WSLO Malone, WSLJ Watertown, WSLG Governor, WSLZ Cape Vincent, Kingston, Ontario, WXLU Peru, WXLL Lake Placid, WXLS Tupper Lake, WXLH Blue Mountain Lake, WXLG North Creek, WXLB Boonville, WXLD Lowellville, WXLQ Bristol, WXLE Indian Lake, WXLJ Whitehall, WSLH Old Forge, and WELN in Ellenburg. Chance of scattered showers overnight, temperatures in the 50s. Should be partly sunny on Thursday, a fairly nice day, the highs in the mid-70s. 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
2: 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I'm Chris Heim.